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13: 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We humbly seek thine aid and intercession that our souls may be healed, our bodies protected from all ills, and that through divine grace we may be made fit to dwell in the eternal glory of God in heaven. Amen.
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1: Hello, brothers and sisters. This is Jim and Joy Pinto for Marriage in God's Plan. In God's plan, marriage is to be sacrificial. God's made it that way. There's a phrase that says, I want to find myself. You may have said that yourself, and you may have children that have said that. And unfortunately, even in some marriages, people are leaving their marriages to find themselves. Jesus tells us that if you want to find yourself, you should lose yourself. And if you lose yourself, you'll find yourself. So it's in the giving our lives that we find out who we truly are. It seems like a paradox, but it's the spiritual truth. Marriage and family are sacrificial. And in giving our lives to our spouse, giving our lives to our children, we really find out our true identity and what it means to be a child of God.
2: You know, in raising our children, there's a saying, in raising my children, I may have lost my mind, but I found my soul. And also, it's like the college student who stands before the parents and says, I need to take some time off. I have to find myself. And the parents say, well, just ask us. We'll tell you who you are. And it's like going before the Lord and saying, Lord, tell me who I am in you, that I would know that I am your precious daughter or I am your precious son, and I would be able to know the value of my life to you.
1: As Eve was created for Adam, and they enjoyed one another's lives in the gift of total self-giving, they found out who they really were by giving their lives to one another. And parents sacrificed their lives for their children. This is all a gift from God. So if we want to find ourselves, let us lose ourselves, freely giving ourselves in love in our marriages and to our children. This is Joy and Jim Pinto for Marriage in God's Plan. God bless you.
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11: As soon as we begin to speak about love, we have to make some clarifications because love has been redefined by our fallen world. 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In fact, that's not love. That's just self-centeredness. That's narcissism. Love is actually the exact opposite. 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He was willing to die so the good in us might flourish even into eternal life. 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

0: Good afternoon, and welcome to the Quiet Waters Holy Hour during this Easter season. Today we will sing the Divine Mercy Chaplet, pray the glorious mysteries of the Rosary, and walk the stations of light. And now, let us sing the Divine Mercy Chaplet.
1: In the name of the Father, and the Son, and the Holy Spirit, amen.
2: Amen.
1: Our Father, who art in heaven, hallowed be thy name. Thy kingdom come, thy will be done, on earth as it is in heaven.
3: Give us this day our daily bread, and forgive us our trespasses, as we forgive those who trespass against us. And lead us not into temptation, but deliver us from evil.
1: Hail Mary, full of grace, the Lord is with thee. Blessed art thou among women, and blessed is the fruit of thy womb, Jesus.
3: Holy Mary, Mother of God, pray for us sinners, now and at the hour of our death. Amen.
1: I believe in God, the Father Almighty, the Creator of heaven and earth, and in Jesus Christ, his only Son, our Lord, who was conceived by the Holy Spirit, born of the Virgin Mary, suffered under Pontius Pilate, was crucified, died, and was buried. He descended to the dead, and on the third day he rose again, and he ascended into heaven, and he is seated at the right hand of the Father, and he will come again in glory to judge the living and the dead.
3: I believe in the Holy Spirit, the Holy Catholic Church, the communion of saints, the forgiveness of sins, the resurrection of the body,

O blood and water which gushed forth from the heart of Jesus, as a fountain of mercy for us, I trust in you. O blood and water which gushed forth from the heart of Jesus, as a fountain of mercy for us, I trust in you. O blood and water which gushed forth from the heart of Jesus, as a fountain of mercy for us, I trust in you. Jesus, I trust in you. Jesus, I trust in you. Jesus, I trust in you. In the name of the Father, and the Son, and the Holy Spirit, amen.

0: Please join Father Groeschel in the glorious mysteries of the Rosary.
1: In the name of the Father, and of the Son, and of the Holy Spirit. Amen. I believe in God, the Father Almighty, creator of heaven and earth, and in Jesus Christ, his only Son, our Lord, who was conceived by the Holy Spirit, born of the Virgin Mary, suffered under Pontius Pilate, was crucified, died, and was buried. He descended into hell. The third day he rose again from the dead, and he ascended into heaven, and is seated at the right hand of God, the Father Almighty, from whence he shall come to judge the living and the dead.
2: I believe in the Holy Spirit, the Holy Catholic Church, the communion of saints, the forgiveness of sins, the resurrection of the body, and life everlasting. Amen.
1: Our Father, who art in heaven, hallowed be thy name. Thy kingdom come, thy will be done, on earth as it is in heaven.
2: Give us this day our daily bread, and forgive us our trespasses, as we forgive those who trespass against us. And lead us not into temptation, but deliver us from evil. Amen.
1: Let us offer the next three Aves, that we will have an increase of faith, hope, and love. Hail Mary, full of grace, the Lord is with thee. Blessed art thou amongst women, and blessed is the fruit of thy womb, Jesus.
2: Holy Mary, Mother of God, pray for us sinners, now and at the hour of our death. Amen.
1: Hail Mary, full of grace, the Lord is with thee. Blessed art thou amongst women, and blessed is the fruit of thy womb, Jesus.
2: Holy Mary, Mother of God, pray for us sinners, now and at the hour of our death. Amen.
1: Hail Mary, full of grace, the Lord is with thee. Blessed art thou amongst women, and blessed is the fruit of thy womb, Jesus.
2: Holy Mary, Mother of God, pray for us sinners, now and at the hour of our death. Amen.
1: Glory be to the Father, and to the Son, and to the Holy Spirit.
2: As it was in the beginning, is now, and ever shall be, world without end. Amen.
1: The first glorious mystery, the resurrection. Thrilling, how wonderful, how beyond any human description is the reaction of our Blessed Lady to the news. He is not here, he is risen. A devout soul would think that she knew that in some way he would rise again. He had predicted this. And no one was more sure of the truth of his predictions and prophecies than his own mother. But it is one thing to know that something will occur. It is another thing to be there when it happens. The news brought by the Magdalene fills the heart of the Blessed Virgin with joy. Did she say again the words that she had said so long ago? My soul magnifies the Lord, and my spirit rejoices in God my Savior. Our Father, who art in heaven, hallowed be thy name. Thy kingdom come, thy will be done, on earth as it is in heaven.
2: Give us this day our daily bread, and forgive us our trespasses, as we forgive those who trespass against us. And lead us not into temptation, but deliver us from evil. Amen.
1: Hail Mary, full of grace, the Lord is with thee. Blessed art thou amongst women, and blessed is the fruit of thy womb, Jesus.
2: Holy Mary, Mother of God, pray for us sinners, now and at the hour of our death. Amen.
1: Hail Mary, full of grace, the Lord is with thee. Blessed art thou amongst women, and blessed is the fruit of thy womb, Jesus.
2: Holy Mary, Mother of God, pray for us sinners, now and at the hour of our death. Amen.
1: Hail Mary, full of grace, the Lord is with thee. Blessed art thou amongst women, and blessed is the fruit of thy womb, Jesus.
2: Holy Mary, Mother of God, pray for us sinners, now and at the hour of our death. Amen.
1: Hail Mary, full of grace, the Lord is with thee. Blessed art thou amongst women, and blessed is the fruit of thy womb, Jesus.
2: Holy Mary, Mother of God, Pray for us sinners, now and at the hour of our death. Amen.
1: Hail Mary, full of grace, the Lord is with thee. Blessed art thou amongst women, and blessed is the fruit of thy womb, Jesus.
2: Holy Mary, Mother of God, pray for us sinners, now and at the hour of our death. Amen.
1: Hail Mary, full of grace, the Lord is with thee. Blessed art thou amongst women, and blessed is the fruit of thy womb, Jesus.
2: Holy Mary, Mother of God, pray for us sinners, now and at the hour of our death. Amen.
1: Hail Mary, full of grace, the Lord is with thee. Blessed art thou amongst women, and blessed is the fruit of thy womb, Jesus.
2: Holy Mary, Mother of God, pray for us sinners, now and at the hour of our death. Amen.
1: Hail Mary, full of grace, the Lord is with thee. Blessed art thou amongst women, and blessed is the fruit of thy womb, Jesus.
2: Holy Mary, Mother of God, pray for us sinners, now and at the hour of our death. Amen.
1: Hail Mary, full of grace, the Lord is with thee. Blessed art thou amongst women, and blessed is the fruit of thy womb, Jesus.
2: Holy Mary, Mother of God, pray for us sinners, now and at the hour of our death. Amen.
1: Hail Mary, full of grace, the Lord is with thee. Blessed art thou amongst women, and blessed is the fruit of thy womb, Jesus.
2: Holy Mary, Mother of God, pray for us sinners, now and at the hour of our death. Amen.
1: Glory be to the Father, and to the Son, and to the Holy Spirit.
2: As it was in the beginning, is now, and ever shall be, world without end. Amen.
1: O my Jesus,
2: forgive us our sins,
1: save us from the
2: fires of hell, bring all souls to heaven, especially those in most need of thy mercy.

0: second glorious mystery, the ascension. The ascension of Christ from this world into eternity is filled with mystery. It means that in some domain of being, somewhere, his glorious and everlasting body now unites the material with the eternal and the spiritual. It must be. It must have come to pass. But for Our Lady, it also was a little sorrow. During those 40 days, she had had glimpses of him. But now he was gone. She would treasure in her heart, as she had always done, the things that God had done for her and for all of us, her children, through her beloved Son. Our Father, who art in heaven, hallowed be thy name. Thy kingdom come, thy will be done, on earth as it is in heaven.
1: Give us this day our daily bread, and forgive us our trespasses, as we forgive those who trespass against us. And lead us not into temptation, but deliver us from evil. Amen.
0: Hail Mary, full of grace, the Lord is with thee. Blessed art thou amongst women, and blessed is the fruit of thy womb, Jesus.
1: Holy Mary, Mother of God, pray for us sinners, now and at the hour of our death. Amen.
0: Hail Mary, full of grace, the Lord is with thee. Blessed art thou amongst women, and blessed is the fruit of thy womb, Jesus.
1: Holy Mary, Mother of God, pray for us sinners, now and at the hour of our death. Amen.
0: Hail Mary, full of grace, the Lord is with thee. Blessed art thou amongst women, and blessed is the fruit of thy womb, Jesus.
1: Holy Mary, Mother of God, pray for us sinners, now and at the hour of our death. Amen.
0: Hail Mary, full of grace, the Lord is with thee. Blessed art thou amongst women, and blessed is the fruit of thy womb, Jesus.
1: Holy Mary, Mother of God, pray for us sinners, now and at the hour of our death. Amen.
0: Hail Mary, full of grace, the Lord is with thee. Blessed art thou amongst women, and blessed is the fruit of thy womb, Jesus.
1: Holy Mary, Mother of God, pray for us sinners, now and at the hour of our death. Amen.
0: Hail Mary, full of grace, the Lord is with thee. Blessed art thou amongst women, and blessed is the fruit of thy womb, Jesus.
1: Holy Mary, Mother of God, pray for us sinners, now and at the hour of our death. Amen.
0: Hail Mary, full of grace, the Lord is with thee. Blessed art thou amongst women, and blessed is the fruit of thy womb, Jesus.
1: Holy Mary, Mother of God, pray for us sinners, now and at the hour of our death. Amen.
0: Hail Mary, full of grace, the Lord is with thee. Blessed art thou amongst women, and blessed is the fruit of thy womb, Jesus.
1: Holy Mary, Mother of God, pray for us sinners now and at the hour of our death. Amen.
0: Hail Mary, full of grace, the Lord is with thee. Blessed art thou amongst women, and blessed is the fruit of thy womb, Jesus.
1: Holy Mary, Mother of God, pray for us sinners, now and at the hour of our death. Amen.
0: Hail Mary, full of grace, the Lord is with thee. Blessed art thou amongst women, and blessed is the fruit of thy womb, Jesus.
1: Holy Mary, Mother of God, pray for us sinners, now and at the hour of our death. Amen.
0: Glory be to the Father, and to the Son, and to the Holy Spirit.
1: As it was in the beginning, is now, and ever shall be, world without end. Amen.
0: O my Jesus, forgive us our sins. Save us from the fires of hell. Bring all souls to heaven, especially those in most need of thy mercy.

0: Scripture tells us explicitly that Mary was at the coming of the Holy Spirit. She really did not need to be there, because long ago, the Holy Spirit had descended upon her at the Annunciation. She had lived her life in the presence of the Holy Spirit. One may meditate on the fact that she is there for us, that she is there that we may know how much we need the Holy Spirit in our lives. But she is also fittingly there for herself, for this is the great fulfillment of her mission in life. The Holy Spirit had overshadowed her, and now he overshadows the disciples of her Son. He overshadows us. Our Father, who art in heaven, hallowed be thy name. Thy kingdom come, thy will be done, on earth as it is in heaven.
1: Give us this day our daily bread, and forgive us our trespasses, as we forgive those who trespass against us. And lead us not into temptation, but deliver us from evil. Amen.
0: Hail Mary, full of grace, the Lord is with thee. Blessed art thou amongst women, and blessed is the fruit of thy womb, Jesus.
1: Holy Mary, Mother of God, pray for us sinners, now and at the hour of our death. Amen.
0: Hail Mary, full of grace, the Lord is with thee. Blessed art thou amongst women, and blessed is the fruit of thy womb, Jesus.
1: Holy Mary, Mother of God, pray for us sinners, now and at the hour of our death. Amen.
0: Hail Mary, full of grace, the Lord is with thee. Blessed art thou amongst women, and blessed is the fruit of thy womb, Jesus.
1: Holy Mary, Mother of God, pray for us sinners, now and at the hour of our death. Amen.
0: Hail Mary, full of grace, the Lord is with thee. Blessed art thou amongst women, and blessed is the fruit of thy womb, Jesus.
1: Holy Mary, Mother of God, pray for us sinners, now and at the hour of our death. Amen.
0: Hail Mary, full of grace, the Lord is with thee. Blessed art thou amongst women, and blessed is the fruit of thy womb, Jesus.
1: Holy Mary, Mother of God, pray for us sinners, now and at the hour of our death. Amen.
0: Hail Mary, full of grace, the Lord is with thee. Blessed art thou amongst women, and blessed is the fruit of thy womb, Jesus.
1: Holy Mary, Mother of God, pray for us sinners, now and at the hour of our death. Amen.
0: Hail Mary, full of grace, the Lord is with thee. Blessed art thou amongst women, and blessed is the fruit of thy womb, Jesus.
1: Holy Mary, Mother of God, pray for us sinners, now and at the hour of our death. Amen.
0: Hail Mary, full of grace, the Lord is with thee. Blessed art thou amongst women, and blessed is the fruit of thy womb, Jesus.
1: Holy Mary, Mother of God, pray for us sinners, now and at the hour of our death. Amen.
0: Hail Mary, full of grace, the Lord is with thee. Blessed art thou amongst women, and blessed is the fruit of thy womb, Jesus.
1: Holy Mary, Mother of God, pray for us sinners, now and at the hour of our death. Amen.
0: Hail Mary, full of grace, the Lord is with thee. Blessed art thou amongst women, and blessed is the fruit of thy womb, Jesus.
1: Holy Mary, Mother of God, pray for us sinners, now and at the hour of our death. Amen.
0: Glory be to the Father, and to the Son, and to the Holy Spirit.
1: As it was in the beginning, is now, and ever shall be, world without end. Amen.
2: O my Jesus, forgive us our sins, save us from the fires of hell, bring all souls to heaven, especially those in most need of thy mercy.

0: fourth glorious mystery, the Assumption of the body and soul of the Blessed Virgin Mary into eternal life. Since the very earliest centuries of the Church, Christians in East and West have rejoiced in the knowledge that Mary, who had no sin, did not have to pay the price of sin, human death. She passed from this world by a process that scarcely can be called death. The ancient Church called it her falling asleep, the dormition. This dormition and passage into eternal life is assumption of her whole being to be with her beloved Son, is the great promise to us that we also will someday be assumed. Christ rises from the dead and goes back into eternal glory, completely by his own power. Mary does not. She is a creature. Like each of us, she must be called. She must be assumed. And so her assumption is what we hope for. We will not rise from the dead by our own power, but we will believe that in the last day, body and soul, we will be assumed into eternal life. Our Father, who art in heaven, hallowed be thy name. Thy kingdom come, thy will be done, on earth as it is in heaven.
1: Give us this day our daily bread, and forgive us our trespasses, as we forgive those who trespass against us. And lead us not into temptation, but deliver us from evil. Amen.
0: Hail Mary, full of grace, the Lord is with thee. Blessed art thou amongst women, and blessed is the fruit of thy womb, Jesus.
1: Holy Mary, Mother of God, pray for us sinners, now and at the hour of our death. Amen.
0: Hail Mary, full of grace, the Lord is with thee. Blessed art thou amongst women, and blessed is the fruit of thy womb, Jesus.
1: Holy Mary, Mother of God, pray for us sinners, now and at the hour of our death. Amen.
0: Hail Mary, full of grace, the Lord is with thee. Blessed art thou amongst women, and blessed is the fruit of thy womb, Jesus.
1: Holy Mary, Mother of God, pray for us sinners, now and at the hour of our death. Amen.
0: Hail Mary, full of grace, the Lord is with thee. Blessed art thou amongst women, and blessed is the fruit of thy womb, Jesus.
1: Holy Mary, Mother of God, pray for us sinners, now and at the hour of our death. Amen.
0: Hail Mary, full of grace, the Lord is with thee. Blessed art thou amongst women, and blessed is the fruit of thy womb, Jesus.
1: Holy Mary, Mother of God, pray for us sinners, now and at the hour of our death. Amen.
0: Hail Mary, full of grace, the Lord is with thee. Blessed art thou amongst women, and blessed is the fruit of thy womb, Jesus.
1: Holy Mary, Mother of God, pray for us sinners, now and at the hour of our death. Amen.
0: Hail Mary, full of grace, the Lord is with thee. Blessed art thou amongst women, and blessed is the fruit of thy womb, Jesus.
1: Holy Mary, Mother of God, pray for us sinners, now and at the hour of our death. Amen.
0: Hail Mary, full of grace, the Lord is with thee. Blessed art thou amongst women, and blessed is the fruit of thy womb, Jesus.
1: Holy Mary, Mother of God, pray for us sinners, now and at the hour of our death. Amen.
0: Hail Mary, full of grace, the Lord is with thee. Blessed art thou amongst women, and blessed is the fruit of thy womb, Jesus.
1: Holy Mary, Mother of God, pray for us sinners, now and at the hour of our death. Amen.
0: Hail Mary, full of grace, the Lord is with thee. Blessed art thou amongst women, and blessed is the fruit of thy womb, Jesus.
1: Holy Mary, Mother of God, pray for us sinners, now and at the hour of our death. Amen.
0: Glory be to the Father, and to the Son, and to the Holy Spirit.
1: As it was in the beginning, is now, and ever shall be, world without end. Amen.
0: O my Jesus, forgive us our sins, save us from the fires of hell,
1: bring all souls to heaven, especially those in most need of thy mercy.

0: The fifth glorious mystery, the coronation of the Blessed Virgin as Queen of Angels and Saints. Our Lady has been celebrated as Queen, Queen of the Church, Queen of the Saved, the New Eve. She's been celebrated like this from the very earliest days of the Church. As Eve was the queen of the first creation, so Mary, the mother of the new creation, is its queen also. This mystery calls us to think of our own eternal destiny. As St. Paul says, the sufferings of this life are not to be compared to the glory that is to come. When you say the rosary, no matter whether you are in joy or sorrow, in dreadful fear or in exaltation, always turn to this mystery. Because someday, you and I hope that we will be crowned with grace and glory in the kingdom of Jesus Christ, the beloved Son of Mary, and the beloved Son of God. Father, who art in heaven, hallowed be thy name. Thy kingdom come, thy will be done, on earth as it is in heaven.
1: Give us this day our daily bread, and forgive us our trespasses, as we forgive those who trespass against us. And lead us not into temptation, but deliver us from evil. Amen.
0: Hail Mary, full of grace, the Lord is with thee. Blessed art thou amongst women, and blessed is the fruit of thy womb, Jesus.
1: Holy Mary, Mother of God, pray for us sinners, now and at the hour of our death. Amen.
0: Hail Mary, full of grace, the Lord is with thee. Blessed art thou amongst women, and blessed is the fruit of thy womb, Jesus.
1: Holy Mary, Mother of God, pray for us sinners, now and at the hour of our death. Amen.
0: Hail Mary, full of grace, the Lord is with thee. Blessed art thou amongst women, and blessed is the fruit of thy womb, Jesus.
1: Holy Mary, Mother of God, pray for us sinners, now and at the hour of our death. Amen.
0: Hail Mary, full of grace, the Lord is with thee. Blessed art thou amongst women, and blessed is the fruit of thy womb, Jesus.
1: Holy Mary, Mother of God, pray for us sinners, now and at the hour of our death. Amen.
0: Hail Mary, full of grace, the Lord is with thee. Blessed art thou amongst women, and blessed is the fruit of thy womb, Jesus.
1: Holy Mary, Mother of God, pray for us sinners, now and at the hour of our death. Amen.
0: Hail Mary, full of grace, the Lord is with thee. Blessed art thou amongst women, and blessed is the fruit of thy womb, Jesus.
1: Holy Mary, Mother of God, pray for us sinners, now and at the hour of our death. Amen.
0: Hail Mary, full of grace, the Lord is with thee. Blessed art thou amongst women, and blessed is the fruit of thy womb, Jesus.
1: Holy Mary, Mother of God, pray for us sinners, now and at the hour of our death. Amen.
0: Hail Mary, full of grace, the Lord is with thee. Blessed art thou amongst women, and blessed is the fruit of thy womb, Jesus.
1: Holy Mary, Mother of God, pray for us sinners, now and at the hour of our death. Amen.
0: Hail Mary, full of grace, the Lord is with thee. Blessed art thou amongst women, and blessed is the fruit of thy womb, Jesus.
1: Holy Mary, Mother of God, pray for us sinners, now and at the hour of our death. Amen.
0: Hail Mary, full of grace, the Lord is with thee. Blessed art thou amongst women, and blessed is the fruit of thy womb, Jesus.
1: Holy Mary, Mother of God, pray for us sinners, now and at the hour of our death. Amen.
0: Glory be to the Father, and to the Son, and to the Holy Spirit.
1: As it was in the beginning, is now, and ever shall be, world without end. Amen.
0: O my Jesus, forgive us our sins, save us from the fires of hell,
1: bring all souls to heaven, especially those in most need of thy mercy.
0: Hail, Holy Queen, Mother of mercy, our life, our sweetness, and our hope. To thee do we cry, poor banished children of Eve.
1: To thee we send up our sighs, mourning and weeping in this valley of tears. Turn then, most gracious Advocate, thine eyes of mercy toward us, and after this our exile, show unto us the blessed fruit of thy womb, Jesus. O clement, O loving, O sweet Virgin Mary,
0: pray for us, O Holy Mother of God,
1: that we may be made worthy of the promises of Christ.
0: Let us pray. O God, whose only begotten Son, by his life, death, and resurrection, has purchased for us the rewards of eternal life, grant, we beseech thee, that meditating on these mysteries of the most holy rosary of the Blessed Virgin Mary, we may imitate what they contain and obtain what they promise, through the same Christ our Lord. Divine assistance remain always with us, and may the souls of the faithful departed, through the mercy of God, rest in peace. Amen. May the Holy Virgin bless you with her loving child, this day and forever. In the name of the Father, and of the Son, and of the Holy Spirit. Amen.
1: The Stations of Light. The First Station. Jesus rises from the dead.
2: This resurrection, central to our faith, was witnessed by no one, but must be proclaimed by all believers.
1: Lord, today we pray that the reality of your resurrection be brought into our hearts.
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1: The Second Station. The disciples find the empty tomb.
2: First Mary Magdalene, then John and Peter all came to the tomb and found it empty.
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0: Lord, you told Magdalene not to hold on to you. 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
1: Hearts burned inside the men walking with Jesus on the road, for he was able to explain the reasons behind all the recent events, as well as the words of the prophets throughout history.
0: Lord, give us the fire of a dynamic faith. 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
1: 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If you retain the sins of any, they are retained.
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0: Lord, thank you for blessing your church with a direct succession of popes from Peter. 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
1: 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He took his place by his Father, where he will wait to call us home.
0: 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Embrace all who come home to you in faith.

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3: If you live in Boston, you know the Italian North End is the home of beautiful St. Leonard's Church, 320 Hanover Street. 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

God raised up Jesus on the third day and granted that he be seen not by all, but only by such witnesses as had been chosen beforehand by God, by us who ate and drank with him after he rose from the dead. He commissioned us to preach to the people and to bear witness that he is the one set apart by God as judge of the living and the dead. To him all the prophets testify, saying that everyone who believes

the things that are above, where Christ is seated at your right hand. Do not let us be deceived by the allurements of sin. Give us, Lord, the glory of your Son. May our life hidden with Christ in you, our Father, shine before the world.

Almighty God, that we may celebrate with heartfelt devotion these days of joy, which we keep in honor of the risen Lord, and that what we relive in remembrance, we may also hold to in what we do, through our Lord Jesus Christ, your Son,

0: thank you for praying this office of the Liturgy of the Hours with us. 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
2: In the name of the Father, and of the Son, and of the Holy Spirit.
3: Amen.
2: Our Father, who art in heaven, hallowed be thy name. Thy kingdom come, thy will be done, on earth as it is in heaven.
3: Give us this day our daily bread, and forgive us our trespasses, as we forgive those who trespass against us. And lead us not into temptation, but deliver us from evil. Amen.
2: Hail Mary, full of grace, the Lord is with thee. Blessed art thou among women, and blessed is the fruit of thy womb, Jesus.
3: Holy Mary, Mother of God, pray for us sinners now and at the hour of our death. Amen.
2: I believe in God, the Father Almighty, creator of heaven and earth, and in Jesus Christ, his only Son, our Lord, who was conceived by the Holy Spirit, born of the Virgin Mary, suffered under Pontius Pilate, was crucified, died, and was buried. He descended into hell. The third day he arose again from the dead. He ascended into heaven and is seated at the right hand of God the Father Almighty. From there he shall come to judge the living and the dead.
3: I believe in the Holy Spirit, the Holy Catholic Church, the communion of saints, the forgiveness of sins, the resurrection of the body, and life everlasting. Amen.
2: Eternal Father, I offer you the body and blood, soul and divinity of your dearly beloved Son, our Lord Jesus Christ,
3: in atonement for our sins and those of the whole world.
2: For the sake of his sorrowful passion,
3: have mercy on us and on the whole world.
2: For the sake of his sorrowful passion,
3: have mercy on us and on the whole world.
2: For the sake of his sorrowful passion,
3: have mercy on us and on the whole world.
2: For the sake of his sorrowful passion,
3: have mercy on us and on the whole world.
2: For the sake of his sorrowful passion,
3: have mercy on us and on the whole world.
2: For the sake of his sorrowful passion,
3: have mercy on us and on the whole world.
2: For the sake of his sorrowful passion,
3: have mercy on us and on the whole world.
2: For the sake of his sorrowful passion,
3: have mercy on us and on the whole world.
2: For the sake of his sorrowful passion,
3: have mercy on us and on the whole world.
2: For the sake of his sorrowful passion,
3: have mercy on us and on the whole world.
2: Eternal Father, I offer you the body and blood, soul and divinity of your dearly beloved Son, our Lord Jesus Christ,
3: in atonement for our sins and those of the whole world.
2: For the sake of his sorrowful passion,
3: have mercy on us and on the whole world.
2: For the sake of his sorrowful passion,
3: have mercy on us and on the whole world.
2: For the sake of his sorrowful passion,
3: have mercy on us and on the whole world.
2: For the sake of his sorrowful passion,
3: have mercy on us and on the whole world.
2: For the sake of his sorrowful passion,
3: have mercy on us and on the whole world.
2: For the sake of his sorrowful passion,
3: have mercy on us and on the whole world.
2: For the sake of his sorrowful passion,
3: have mercy on us and on the whole world.
2: For the sake of his sorrowful passion,
3: have mercy on us and on the whole world.
2: For the sake of his sorrowful passion,
3: have mercy on us and on the whole world.
2: For the sake of his sorrowful passion,
3: have mercy on us and on the whole world.
2: Eternal Father, I offer you the body and blood, soul and divinity of your dearly beloved Son, our Lord Jesus Christ,
3: in atonement for our sins and those of the whole world.
2: For the sake of his sorrowful passion,
3: have mercy on us and on the whole world.
2: For the sake of his sorrowful passion,
3: have mercy on us and on the whole world.
2: For the sake of his sorrowful passion,
3: have mercy on us and on the whole world.
2: For the sake of his sorrowful passion,
3: have mercy on us and on the whole world.
2: For the sake of his sorrowful passion,
3: have mercy on us and on the whole world.
2: For the sake of his sorrowful passion,
3: have mercy on us and on the whole world.
2: For the sake of his sorrowful passion,
3: have mercy on us and on the whole world.
2: For the sake of his sorrowful passion,
3: have mercy on us and on the whole world.
2: For the sake of his sorrowful passion,
3: have mercy on us and on the whole world.
2: For the sake of his sorrowful passion,
3: have mercy on us and on the whole world.
2: Eternal Father, I offer you the body and blood, soul and divinity of your dearly beloved Son, our Lord Jesus Christ,
3: in atonement for our sins and those of the whole world.
2: For the sake of his sorrowful passion,
3: have mercy on us and on the whole world.
2: For the sake of his sorrowful passion,
3: have mercy on us and on the whole world.
2: For the sake of his sorrowful passion,
3: have mercy on us and on the whole world.
2: For the sake of his sorrowful passion,
3: have mercy on us and on the whole world.
2: For the sake of his sorrowful passion,
3: have mercy on us and on the whole world.
2: For the sake of his sorrowful passion,
3: have mercy on us and on the whole world.
2: For the sake of his sorrowful passion,
3: have mercy on us and on the whole world.
2: For the sake of his sorrowful passion,
3: have mercy on us and on the whole world.
2: For the sake of his sorrowful passion,
3: have mercy on us and on the whole world.
2: For the sake of his sorrowful passion,
3: have mercy on us and on the whole world.
2: Eternal Father, I offer you the body and blood, soul and divinity of your dearly beloved Son, our Lord Jesus Christ,
3: in atonement for our sins and those of the whole world.
2: For the sake of his sorrowful passion,
3: have mercy on us and on the whole world.
2: For the sake of his sorrowful passion,
3: have mercy on us and on the whole world.
2: For the sake of his sorrowful passion,
3: have mercy on us and on the whole world.
2: For the sake of his sorrowful passion,
3: have mercy on us and on the whole world.
2: For the sake of his sorrowful passion,
3: have mercy on us and on the whole world.
2: For the sake of his sorrowful passion,
3: have mercy on us and on the whole world.
2: For the sake of his sorrowful passion,
3: have mercy on us and on the whole world.
2: For the sake of his sorrowful passion,
3: have mercy on us and on the whole world.
2: For the sake of his sorrowful passion,
3: have mercy on us and on the whole world.
2: For the sake of his sorrowful passion,
3: have mercy on us and on the whole world.
2: Holy God, Holy Mighty One, Holy Immortal One,
3: have mercy on us and on the whole world.
2: Holy God, Holy Mighty One, Holy Immortal One,
3: have mercy on us and on the whole world.
2: Holy God, Holy Mighty One, Holy Immortal One,
3: have mercy on us and on the whole world.
2: In the name of the Father, and of the Son, and of the Holy Spirit.
3: Amen.

0: Glorious Mysteries of the Holy Rosary with Mother Angelica and the nuns of Our Lady of the Angels Monastery.
1: In the name of the Father, and of the Son, and of the Holy Spirit.
2: Amen.
1: I believe in God, the Father Almighty, creator of heaven and earth, and in Jesus Christ, his only Son, our Lord, who was conceived by the Holy Spirit, born of the Virgin Mary, suffered under Pontius Pilate, was crucified, died, and was buried. He descended into hell. The third day he rose again from the dead. He ascended into heaven and sits at the right hand of God, the Father Almighty, from whence he shall come to judge the living and

0: blessed is the fruit of thy womb, Jesus. 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Blessed art thou among women, and blessed is the fruit of thy womb, Jesus. Full of grace, the Lord is with thee. Blessed art thou amongst women, and blessed is the fruit of thy womb, Jesus. Glory be to the Father, and to the Son, and to the Holy Spirit.
1: All the trials, sufferings, heartaches, and disappointments will seem as nothing compared to the glory your sufferings merited for us. They shall all seem like a dream, and the vision of your face will fill our souls with exquisite joy.
0: Our Father, who art in heaven, hallowed be thy name. Thy kingdom come, thy will be done on earth as it is in heaven.
2: Yeah.

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1: Dear Jesus, we want to rise above the demands of our emotions and have the courage to live in spirit and truth. 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
0: Our Father, who art in heaven, hallowed be thy name. Thy kingdom come, thy will be done on earth as it is in heaven.

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Blessed art thou among women, and blessed is the fruit of thy womb, Jesus.

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0: full of grace, the Lord is with thee. 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To the Father, and to the Son, and to the Holy Spirit.
1: As it was in the beginning, is now, and ever shall be, world without end. 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
0: O my Jesus,
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1: Holy Spirit, give to us an increase of your gifts and the grace that assures your presence in our souls.
0: Our Father, who art in heaven, hallowed be thy name. Thy kingdom come, thy will be done on earth as it is in heaven.
1: Give

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1: Dear Mary, Queen and Mother, let your Assumption into heaven give us the assurance and courage to be Christians in word and deed. 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
0: Our Father, who art in heaven, hallowed be thy name, thy kingdom come, thy will be done on earth as it is in heaven.
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0: Our Father, who art in heaven, hallowed be thy name, thy kingdom come, thy will be done on earth as it is in heaven.
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0: may the divine's assistance remain always with us. 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
1: Amen. Please join us in praying the morning offering. In the name of the Father, and of the Son, and of the Holy Spirit. Amen. O Jesus, through the Immaculate Heart of Mary, I offer you my prayers, works, joys, and sufferings of this day. For all the intentions of your Sacred Heart, in union with the holy sacrifice of the Mass throughout the world, in reparation for my sins, for the intentions of all my relatives and friends, and in particular for the intentions of the Holy Father this month. In the name of the Father, and of the Son, and of the Holy Spirit, amen. 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
0: Queen of Heaven, rejoice. 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
5: The Son, it was your privilege to bear. Alleluia.
0: Has risen as he said. Alleluia.
5: Pray God for us. Alleluia.
0: Rejoice and be glad, O Virgin Mary. Alleluia.
5: For the Lord has truly risen.
0: Let us pray, O God.
5: Thou hast pleased to give joy to the world through the resurrection of thy Son, our Lord Jesus Christ. Grant, we beseech thee, that through the mediation of the Virgin Mary, his mother, we may come to possess the joys of life everlasting through the same Christ our Lord.

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1: Our first sermon for today is entitled Damien, the Contagious Saint.
2: Praised be Jesus and Mary. In the Diocese of the United States, we commemorate Saint Damien of Molokai, the saint from Hawaii, who was born in Belgium in 1840 as the youngest of seven kids, and both he and his brother entered the same congregation of religious, the Congregation of the Most Sacred Hearts of Jesus and Mary. And in 1864, Saint Damien departed for the missions from Belgium. He went to Hawaii to spread the gospel. For about 9 years, he worked with the natives until in 1873, he volunteered to go to the island of Molokai to minister to the lepers. And it's for that he's most famous. And there he spent the rest of his life. There was much disorder, civil and moral, in this leper colony, which he worked to restore. He initially went just there temporarily, but he fell in love with the lepers and asked to stay there permanently, and he was granted that permission. And in 1885, he literally became one of the lepers when he too contracted this disease, of which he died on April 15th, 1889. He was beatified in 1995 and then canonized in 2009. It's just a little brief biographical sketch of this saint. Now, Pope Francis frequently encourages us not to hesitate to get our hands dirty. He uses that expression, not to hesitate to get our hands dirty as Christians and then as priests, as religious, ministering to the excluded, to the marginalized, touching those whom society fears to touch, whom they exclude. And that was the case of the lepers of Molokai. And St. Damien wasn't sent there as an obedience that he didn't look for. He actually volunteered to go. There was no one to go. It wasn't really a place where people were willing to go, but he volunteered. And he knew that it would mean getting dirty. Like, leprosy is a contagious disease, and back then there was no cure for it. There was no treatment. Yet he went, and he contracted leprosy. He ate food from the same dishes that the natives ate. He shared their huts. He worked in every way to improve their conditions, even socially, building housing, making sure they had food and clothing, education and work. He became, even before he contracted leprosy, he would call himself one of the lepers. In every way, he shared their life. But spiritually, and this is the interesting thing, so he didn't hesitate to get dirty physically, but spiritually, it was a beautiful difference. That spiritually was Saint Damien who was actually contagious. Physically, it was the lepers, but spiritually, it was Saint Damien who was the contagious one. He kept his soul pure and purified the souls of those to whom he ministered. Patient and merciful with their physical disease, he wouldn't tolerate spiritual disease, spiritual dirtiness and filth. He worked zealously to get rid of the sins that stained the souls of his lepers. Witchcraft and drunkenness was a big problem, impurity, brawling, theft. He accompanied his faithful and learning to observe the commandments. He led them to the sacraments and to a faithful reception of them as well. Soon after he arrived, he had prepared 400 people for baptism and then again to a life of Christian virtue. So when we say getting our hands dirty, this doesn't mean staining ourselves with sins or allowing those to whom we minister to stay in their sins and or not cleansing them. St. Damien, at his death, left Molokai, again, leprosy. He didn't find a cure for leprosy, but he left spiritually. He left the island clean and spotless with the purity of the gospel. Physically, of course, the lepers were contagious, and their leprosy affected St. Damien, but spiritually it was the other way around. It was his holiness, his sanctity, his virtue, which affected the lepers. And by reaching out to them, by reaching out to touch their bodies, not hesitating to get dirty from that, he was able to cleanse their souls and his soul as well, to grow in that virtue of Christian charity, which makes us beautiful in the eyes of God, beautiful, holy, and resplendent like our Lord, who didn't hesitate to touch lepers, but to cleanse them as he touched them. And St. Damian, and this is a beautiful example to us of how it should be an exercise of Christian virtue, and how we should exercise it, how we should put the Pope's exhortation into practice and show the same courage as the saints did. Praise be Jesus and Mary.
1: We hope you enjoyed that sermon entitled Damian, the Contagious Saint. Our next sermon is entitled Use Your Talents for God.
3: In the name of the Father, and of the Son, and of the Holy Spirit. Amen. My dear friends, we've heard this gospel many, many times, and it's so important, because these are the words the Lord will say to all of us. Well done, good and faithful servant. Because thou hast been faithful over a few things, I will set thee over many. Enter thou into the joy of the Master. God has given us talents. We all have abilities, and we need to work with these abilities. We need to use the talents that God has given us. We don't know how much he expects us to do. It would certainly be nice to double our talents, as we see there. The man with 5 talents, doubled them, got 5 more. We know the saints like Padre Pio and Saint Therese, some of the great saints of our time, probably quadrupled, or who knows how many times they developed their talents. I like to think of 100-fold, 200-fold, 1,000-fold. Who knows the fruit that they brought forth in this world? Well, today we have Saint Antoninus, not really a household name here in our world, but in the 15th century in Florence. He was the Bishop of Florence. He was absolutely magnificent. Cosmo de' Medici, one of the famous of the famous Medici family, said that there was no other man who was more responsible for the flourishing of Florence than Saint Antoninus. He was truly a great bishop. And we see this in today's first reading. Behold a great priest, Ecce Sacerdos Magnus. Behold a great priest whom his like has not been seen. And his like has not been seen. Saint Antoninus did so much. From early youth, he was certainly set aside, very pious, very good, and so on, like a lot of young people we see growing up. That we know they're in their innocence that they are destined for something very special. And of course, this needs to be developed. And he entered the Dominican order at a young age and lived a very, very austere, abstemious life. He slept little at matins when they would wake up at 1 o'clock in the morning for matins in those days. And chant the office. After it was over, he would stay up the rest of the night, or the rest of the early, very early morning, from 2 to 3, 4 o'clock, and pray and write and read and study and so forth. He slept so little. He rarely ate meat, and he wore all kinds of penitential garments, a hair shirt, a girdle around his stomach, his waist, and so on. He was absolutely a marvel. And it was credit to him for, as I said, the progress of, in the secular realm, in the temporal realm of Florence, not just in the

heretics. And this was the council that gave us the, again, repeated the decree that outside the church there is no salvation, that neither Jew nor heretic or schismatic will enter the kingdom of heaven. We don't hear about outside the church there is no salvation anymore, but it is a definitive Catholic doctrine. And Saint Antoninus was at that council, and he was instrumental in promoting the Catholic teachings and Catholic dogma. I'm sure he had a lot to say about that wonderful teaching that was given to us. We also know that he observed religious discipline and he overcame idleness. I think I've said that already. And he was a great counselor to people. People went to him for help because of his virtuous life. He was very meek and patient and kind. And so they called him Antoninus the Counselor because he was so helpful to all those who came to him. So we rejoice in this wonderful bishop. And today we also celebrate two martyrs. We have a commemoration to Saint Gordian and Saint Apomachus. Saint Gordian is interesting because he was a magistrate, a judge. And when he was judging the Christians, instead of judging them under Julian the Apostate at the tail end of the Roman persecution, he went among the criminals himself because he was a Christian and he suffered martyrdom. When he was converted earlier, he brought his wife and all those in his household, the whole people who worked for him and who were slaves or whatever in his household, 53 in number. To me, that's real Catholic Christian action, helping to convert all those people. What a marvelous example he was. And St. Apomachus was linked with him because at the same time his body was taken from Alexandria and brought to Rome, and they were buried together. And that's why we have St. Gordian and St. Apomachus commemorated today, which is a reminder also we should never take these martyrs for granted. How many thousands upon thousands of martyrs in the early church gave their lives for the faith. The Romans would kill them. In fact, St. Gordian was, his head was taken, chopped off, put on a pike and displayed by the gates of Rome for all to see. And the Christians took his head and buried it reverently. How cruel when you think about it, thinking that the heads on various pikes, spears and so on are going to deter the Christians. If anything else, it encouraged them to see that other men were suffering so much, they were willing to suffer too. And so we too should be willing and hope to give our own lives for Jesus Christ. And especially in our own day when we see how we're being persecuted and hated. We know if we speak up for the truth and we say things, people are going to call us all kinds of things, enemy of the people. So we have to be praying for that now so that we would be like the martyrs. And we need to pray for holy bishops like St. Antoninus in our church that would lead our church and bring down the blessings on our church. Behold a great priest. Ecce sacerdos magnus. That's what we need. That should be on our lips, that God would send us great priests, great bishops to lead the church during these difficult times. So let us also pray, and as we always do, the rosary during this month of May, as Our Lady has asked us in Fatima, to pray the Holy Rosary for our world. This is what Our Lady wants. And then she will make sure that we get the priests and the devout Catholics, Christians that we need to get to help us in these difficult times. When she will eventually, at the end, she promised, at the end, my immaculate heart will triumph. Let us pray for that as we approach the year 2017, almost 100 years after she came at Fatima.

0: In the end, my Immaculate Heart will triumph. We will get the bishops and we will get the priests and we will get the heroic lay people that we deserve because Our Lady will bring us this great grace. May the Lord bless you.
1: We hope you enjoyed that sermon entitled, Use Your Talents for God. Our next sermon is entitled, St. Damian of the Lepers.
2: In the name of the Father, and of the Son, and of the Holy Spirit. Hail Mary, full of grace, the Lord is with thee. Blessed art thou amongst women, and blessed is the fruit of thy womb, Jesus. Our Lady of Charity, Saint Joseph, Saint Damian of Molokai, our patron saints and guardian angels. In the name of the Father, and of the Son, and of the Holy Spirit. Amen. Today, the saint we celebrate is Saint Damian of Molokai, who, in the little bio that is in the Ordo today, just states this briefly, that he died on April 15th, 1889, at age 49. He was a Belgian who emigrated to the United States and joined the Fathers of the Sacred Hearts of Jesus and Mary while as a seminarian and was ordained in the Archdiocese of New York, I believe it was, for this Society of the Fathers of the Sacred Hearts of Jesus and Mary, or as they are known in France, the Picpus Fathers, for Picpus, France, where they were founded. But he came and was with the Sacred Hearts Fathers, as they're known, in Massachusetts and in the United States until finally he volunteered to go to Hawaii in 1864. And later on, after 9 years, in 1873, he began to work with the lepers who were all put on an island known as Devil's Island on Molokai because of leprosy, as you know, was very contagious and people were abandoned pretty much by society. These 800 souls that lived on the island had no priest, and leprosy, you know, in the past is kind of like, in physical symbolism, is also kind of like sin. And they, because of their being abandoned by society, maybe, and given no hope, maybe, and despair, and not having access to the sacraments and to the priests and the gospel, they began to live very debaucherous lives as well on that island. So it was Devil's Island in many ways, more ways than one. And so Saint Damian, Father Damian, came to that island to preach the gospel, to bring Christ to them and to bring hope to these souls who had been rejected by society, and maybe even for a while they thought that the church had abandoned them since they didn't have a priest to come to help them. And so he worked with them for until 1885, when he was diagnosed with leprosy himself. You can see in many ways the great charity of Father Damian in that, in one sense, you know, he had to have the charity of a martyr because he was endangering his own life, you might say, by going there and ministering to the lepers. And he sacrificed that and gave that, gave the good of souls above everything else the most important thing in his mission. And he said, I make myself a leper with the lepers to gain all for Jesus Christ. And 4 years later, as we see in 1889, he died due to the contraction of leprosy. And he was known as a priest who had an intense interior life, even as he was a diocese, or as a priest and an active apostolate, being a pastor of souls on an island. He still maintained a deep interior life, and he had deep simplicity. He was a man who, what you see is what you got. He was not a man who put on airs. He was a simple man, a man who was upright and honest, and he had no agendas except the one, to be a priest for Jesus Christ. And he served and did that faithfully, even sacrificing his own life for the good of souls. So we have this great model today in St. Damian of Molokai, of a priest, of one who truly gave his life for his neighbor. And in many ways, you could call him a martyr of charity, although he's not celebrated as a martyr. He's celebrated as a pastor, a good shepherd of souls. And we should look to him today as a great model of one who was not afraid to go out of his comfort zone or to lay down his life or to sacrifice his comfort or his even, you know, defending his, you might say, his own good for the sake of someone else. That he wanted to give himself for those lepers on that island, and he really did. The other saint that we celebrate that is associated with St. Damian, of course, is St. Mary Ann Cope, the Franciscan sister, who went from Syracuse, New York, to go all the way out to Hawaii in the 1800s to help him minister to those lepers on that island. And St. Mary Ann was promised by our Lord. She was given some insight that God promised her that if they were to take care of the lepers, that none of the sisters would contract leprosy. And God kept that promise. And St. Mary Ann Cope is the one who helped Father Damian until he died and prepared his body for burial. Interesting that these two great saints that we celebrate, both of them are not are immigrants to the United States. St. Damian from Belgium, and St. Mary Ann Cope originally from Germany, but both came to this country and saw their lives as to be missionaries in whatever way they could in this new land to souls wherever God sent them. Let us ask their intercession in a special way for the new evangelization. For there are many lepers in our society today spiritually that need to be reached out to, and maybe they don't even realize they're lepers, that their sin they want to consider to be something they want to rejoice in instead of needing to repent of. And that may make it more difficult to sometimes evangelize them. But that we would have that charity and sacrificial love that St. Damian had and St. Mary Ann Cope, that we would go out and tell the good news and go to all those who are in need of the gospel of Jesus Christ. In the name of the Father, and of the Son, and of the Holy Spirit. Amen.
1: We hope you enjoyed that sermon entitled St. Damian of the Lepers. Our next sermon is entitled The Gifts God Gave You.
3: In the gospel reading today, we see perhaps the difference between the way God sees things and the way that we do. We hear about this man who gives his money over to his servants. And at the end, when they come back and say, you gave me 5 talents or 2 talents, and he says, you've been faithful over a few things, now I will entrust you with many. That's God's perspective, a few things. The human perspective, 5 talents is 80 years worth of income. 1 talent is 6,000 denarii, and a denarius is what one day's wage was. So now you take 6,000 of them, that's 16 years worth of wages, and this man received 5. Someone else received 2. So that's 80 years worth of wages or 32 years worth of wages. And the master said, been faithful with a few things. Like, really? What's a lot? 80 years worth of wages? That's just a few. Now, this becomes important because our English word talent comes from this word, talent. Look at what God has entrusted to you. You might look at it and say, oh, it's just a few things. It's no big deal. That's because it's what's natural to you. But it's maybe not so natural to somebody else. And in fact, somebody else would have to work at some of those things for a long, long time before being able to come anywhere close to the ability that you have. And you just take it for granted. And so God looks at you and says, how have you been faithful with the few things? Now, from somebody else's point of view, they might look and go, what are you talking about? Look at what God has given to this person. A few? It's tremendous what God has given this person. But again, you might look at it and say, well, because it's so easy for me, it's just a few. But we have to then put it in that perspective and be able to see that it's not just a little bit that God has entrusted to somebody. It's a huge amount. And by comparison to somebody else, you might look at it and say, well, I don't have very much compared to this person. Okay, so the person who got the one talent in this got 16 years worth of wages. Compared to the other guy who got 80 years worth of wages? Yeah, the guy who got 16 didn't get very much. But look at it from his perspective. He was given 16 years worth of wages. Yeah, it's small compared to the 80, but it's huge compared to what a daily wage would be, or even an annual wage. And so this is, again, where we have to be so careful not to be comparing ourselves with other people. Notice that the answer of the master when the man who brought the 5 talents, who got 5 more, came, and he said, you've been faithful over a few things, therefore I will set you over many. Enter into your master's rest. When the man who brought 2, so less than half of what this man had, this guy comes, and what's the master say? You've been faithful over a few things, I will set you over many. Enter into your master's rest. Word for word, identical. He didn't look at the one who had more and say, oh, you've done so much more than this other one. No, he didn't. In fact, he did the same as the other one. He started out with more, and he doubled it. The other one started out with 2 instead of 5. He doubled it. They actually did the same when you look at it that way. Yeah, if you look at who brought in more, yeah, the guy that had 5 brought in 5 more, so he had 10. The other guy wound up with 4. But if you look at it from the point of view of doubling it, it's identical. Now, if you look at it a little bit differently, what if the guy with the 5 talents made 4 more instead of 5 more? He would have had 9 all total. The guy who got 2 still got 2 more. He had 4 total. We'd still look at it and say, oh, well, the guy with the 5 has a lot more because he came out with 9. God will look at it and say, no, the guy with the 2 has way more. He doubled it. The other guy didn't. And so remember the words of our Lord that from those to whom more has been given, more will be expected. So how easy it is for us to look at somebody who maybe has way more ability than we do. And we say, oh, look at that person. Look at all that they're doing with that. Look at what they can do. Maybe they're using about that much of their ability. And for us to be able to just function, maybe we're using this much of our ability. And when we stand on the day of judgment, if both of us were to die on that same day, we might look at it and say, oh, God's going to be really merciful to that person. Look at all that they did, all the ability they had and everything that they did. And look at what I did, you know. And God's going to look at the other person and say, look, I gave you this much and you used this much. Not good. And they might look at you and say, I gave you this much and look at what you did. You did this much with that little bit that I gave you. Welcome into your master's joy. So don't worry about what anybody else has. If God has given you 5 talents, that's not because you're better than somebody else or you're greater than they are or they're less than. And if God has given you 1 or 2 talents, that doesn't mean you're less than or somebody's greater than you. God is looking at it and saying, I gave you this according to the ability that I've given you. And I'm expecting that you are going to do something with what I've given you. Not to compare it to somebody else, but I'm expecting that you're going to receive what I've given. And when you stand before me, what is going to be the return on what I've given to you? So even there, again, if the English word talent comes from this same word, if you're pretty good at something, maybe God gave you 16 or 32 or 80 years worth of ability that somebody else doesn't have. What's he asking of you? He's not asking just to keep it at 80 years worth because you're so much better than everybody else at doing this that therefore you already put them to shame, so just keep doing it at that level. He's going to say, no, I'm going to expect another 80 years or another 32 or another 16 or whatever it is. This is what we have to be looking at within ourselves. It's not comparing to one another because that's an unfair comparison. God has not given everybody here the same amount of talent, nor has he given them the same talents. It's one thing here to be able to say, okay, well, this is money, and so it's the same talents. But some people here have different talents than other people. So again, it's unfair to be able to judge and look at somebody else and say, oh, I wish that I could do that, or that person's so much better than I am at this. Well, sure, maybe that person, if it's the same thing, maybe that person got 80 years worth and you got 16 years worth. It's like, yeah, they're going to be way better than you are at it. So what? God's not asking you to have the 80 years worth of ability. He's asking you to have the 16 years worth and now to work at it and see if you can make it 32 years worth. So even there, you're going to look at it and say, yeah, but what that person started with is still way more than what I've got at the end. Yeah, it is. And if you've got 32 years worth at the end and you started with 16, God's going to say, come on in. Well done, good and faithful servant. And the person that had the 80 years worth, if they stayed at 80 years worth, God's going to say, we've got a deep place for you in the fire. I gave you this and you buried it in the ground. You didn't do anything with it. So yeah, on one hand, they had way more. And in the end, they were held to a higher accountability, and they wound up with way less. So that's why we can't look at one another and make judgments about these kinds of things, because it's not a fair judgment. Look at Jesus and look at yourself. Say, Lord, this is what you've given me. What do you want me to do? Or some people will say, I don't have any talent. Yeah, you do. And if you don't know what you've got, go to prayer and ask him, show me what you have, what you've given me. Show me what it is you want me to do. Because if I have no clue what it is, then I need to find out. And let him lead, let him show you. Because there are talents that he's given to every single person. And so if we just want to play ignorant and say, well, I don't know what they are, yeah, we're going to be held responsible for that on the day of judgment too. So work at it. Seek out what it is that the Lord has given. Seek further what it is that he wants from you. And then put your heart into it, so that when you stand before the Lord, you will have doubled or tripled or quadrupled what it is that he gave you. He will say, I have given you a few things and you've been faithful. Now I will entrust you with much. Come into the joy of your master.
1: We hope you enjoyed that sermon entitled, The Gifts God Gave You. Our next sermon is entitled, The Eucharist and St. Damian.
4: You and our Lord responds to his disciples this way. He says, after the disciples all left him because he'd heard the saying, unless you eat my flesh and drink my blood, you shall not have life within you. And when they heard these words, they come to the conclusion, this is hard. How can we take this? They are looking at it all at a natural level, at the human level, as it were, the material. And our Lord is making the point, there is something much more here. Of course, our Lord in this discourse, as we've been following this week, was referring to the Eucharist. Yes, we were to receive him in the Eucharist. So it is not cannibalism, as they were all believing that he was speaking of, because he was saying, eat my flesh, drink my blood. And I tell you, oh, that's what it would appear to be. But in fact, as I said, it's something far more than that. There is the spiritual level. The Eucharist is our nourishment at the spiritual level. That's the sacrament that corresponds to our nutrition at the natural level. We have to eat and to preserve ourselves, to keep ourselves alive. So we also have to drink and eat on a spiritual level for our souls. And that's what our Lord is really pointing to here. In fact, he almost explicitly states it here, where the spirit is the spirit that gives life, while the flesh is of no avail. Remember, we, as human beings, are body and soul, spiritual soul. We have the material, but we also have the spirit. We are body and soul. They are meant for each other. And it is the soul that gives life to the body. Without the soul, the body is just dead material. It's dead. So our Lord says, it is to no avail. But with the soul, it's alive. You see, and it is because of the soul we are created in the image and likeness of God. And so our Lord here is speaking at that level. And this is what we must look towards always. It starts there. And thus, they all begin to turn away from him. But note then what happens. Our Lord turns to the 12, his apostles. Will you leave me also? And it is Peter who responds for all of them, once again. You have the words of eternal life. To whom shall we go? To whom shall we go? Where will we go? You have the words of eternal life. And he once again makes that profession of faith. We have come to believe that you are the Holy One of God. Even if we can't fully understand and grasp it, which we can't, it is revealed to us here. It is our faith. We believe. We must live what we believe, and leave the rest to our Lord to work through us. And here we celebrate one who understood that very, very well. St. Damian de Voister, St. Damian of Molokai, when he was a Sacred Heart father in Belgium, and when the request came for someone to go to Molokai on Hawaii, in Hawaii, he didn't hesitate to offer himself. And so was sent to Molokai to work among the lepers. Now this would have been quite repulsive for most of us, to see these people who were rejected, isolated on this island, because they had a disease that would wither away their bodies. But he went unhesitatingly, and he stated himself, where he could not bring healing, physical healing to those people, he could certainly bring spiritual healing. He could bring to them, he could bring their souls to heaven. And he worked for that. For the 17 years he spent on that island, working among the lepers to the point he became one himself, but continued working so long as he had life within him, thus giving up himself completely to the point of becoming one of those lepers himself, sharing with them the misery they shared, yet bringing to them life, eternal life. He brought their souls to heaven. When we stop and reflect on that, on the spiritual level, you see, we have our sights on heaven. That's our end, not here in this life. This is only the passing. This is only passing. This is the pilgrimage. We're on our way to something far more, far greater than anything we can imagine in this life. That's what St. Damian sought to bring to those souls on Molokai. That's what we too must seek to bring to all souls entrusted to our care. Once we have we've grasped it ourselves, once we have it, how can we not want to share it with everyone? It's such a glorious thing, beyond our imagining. That's what we're being bidden to do. To pray for that for everyone, to live for that, and to bring that to all souls. Eternal life that comes to us through Christ. Praised be Jesus and Mary.
1: We hope you enjoyed that sermon entitled The Eucharist and St. Damian. Our final sermon for today is entitled Scandal, Falling Away from God.
5: Praise be Jesus and Mary.
6: Now and forever.
5: We hear our Lord say to his disciples today in the gospel, he says, I have told you this so that you may not fall away. He says in John 16, verse 1. The context of those words is the Last Supper discourse when Christ, among other things, talks about us being the branches and him being the vine. He gives us the command to love others as he has loved them. He talks about the world's hatred of him and consequently of his disciples because of their association with him. And at the beginning of today's gospel, Jesus promises the disciples the gift of the Holy Spirit who would testify and confirm all that he did and taught. And it's after that that Jesus says, I have told you this so that you may not fall away. John 16, verse 1. The Greek word that's used there in the original text for fall away is skandalizo. Our English word scandalize or scandal comes from that term. So our Lord tells his disciples about the spiritual battle and the hardships that they're about to undergo so that they won't run away, so that they won't fall away when it happens, literally, so that they will not be scandalized. That Greek verb skandalizo means a number of things. It means to cause to sin. It means to give offense to. It means to anger, to shock or to be shocked, to cause somebody to stumble or to fall away, as the NAB translation has it that we heard. It also means to reject the faith or to fall away from the faith. Our Lord uses this word a number of times in the gospel. For example, in Matthew 5, verses 29 and 30, remember he says, if your right eye or your right hand causes you to sin, literally, if it scandalizes you, cut it off or pluck it out, he says. Also in Matthew 18, verse 6, he says, whoever causes one of these little ones who believe in me to sin, literally, whoever scandalizes them, it would be better for him to have a millstone fastened around his neck and be drowned in the depths of the sea. Or in the parable of the sower, he talks about the seed sown on rocky ground as being those who, quote, heard God's word and immediately they received it with joy, but they had no root in themselves. They endure for a little while, and when tribulation or persecution arises on account of the word, immediately they fall away. Literally, immediately they are scandalized, said Jesus. Matthew 13, verses 20 and 21. And in Matthew 24, when he's talking about the destruction of the temple, our Lord says to the disciples, they will deliver you up to tribulation and put you to death, and you will be hated by all the nations for my sake. And then many will fall away. Literally, many will be scandalized and betray one another and hate one another, he says in Matthew 24, verses 9 and 10. So in the Gospels, when our Lord speaks of scandal, he's often referring either to Christians who abandon their faith when difficulties arise, or he's referring to performing a deed which leads you to sin, or doing something which causes children or those who are weak in the faith to commit sin. The Catechism says a number of things regarding the sin of scandal. It talks about this under the fifth commandment, you shall not kill, and when it talks about respecting the souls of others, it says this, for example, at number 2284, quote, scandal is an attitude or behavior which leads another to do evil. The person who gives scandal becomes his neighbor's tempter. He damages virtue and integrity. He may even draw his brother into spiritual death. Scandal is a grave offense if by deed or omission another is deliberately led into a grave offense, says the Catechism. And just as a note, there are two different types of scandal. There's what's called direct scandal, which is also known as diabolical scandal. It's when you actually deliberately, with the intention of it, you lead someone else into sin deliberately. It's also indirect scandal, which is when you do something that you foresee will likely cause someone else to sin, but you don't directly desire that. You tolerate it instead. That's still scandal. It's indirect scandal. One of the things that always comes to mind regarding scandal when spring or summer comes around, you can see how the days are becoming more beautiful now. One of the things that comes to mind regarding scandal is how women dress. I have to admit that. This has been a serious problem for, of course, decades now in the Western world. Since men are naturally stimulated by sight even more so than women, and since men naturally concentrate on sex more so than women, women have an obligation to dress modestly. And modestly doesn't mean cheaply or with cheap clothing. Modesty means covering those parts of the body which easily stimulate men, and covering them in a way which is dignified as well. It doesn't mean that women have to go around wearing Muslim burqas or Victorian dresses, not necessarily. But it does mean that if you dress scantily or provocatively, and if it causes men to sin, even just in their thoughts, you're actually going to be held responsible for that sin, at least partially responsible. We could give a whole reflection just on dress, but we'll refrain from that for now. Another example of scandal, there are so many really that happen, but another one is would be assisting at a same-sex wedding because your presence there is a sign of approval. You can't do that, okay? You can't show approval to behavior which is evil. Part of the cost of being a disciple of Christ is testifying to the truth, even about marriage. The Catechism says at number 2286, it talks of scandal on a larger scale. It says this, quote, they are guilty of scandal who establish laws or social structures leading to a decline of morals and the corruption of religious practice, or, says the Catechism, to social conditions that intentionally or not make Christian conduct and obedience to the commandments difficult and practically impossible. So in our country, that puts at least one entire political party in the category of causing scandal, at least one. This is also true, says the Catechism, regarding scandal of business leaders who make rules encouraging fraud, teachers who provoke their children to anger, so we try to avoid that, or manipulators of public opinion who turn public opinion away from moral values, unquote, says the Catechism. So essentially the whole mass media and the entertainment industry, sadly. Also in our culture, under the category of scandal would be those who promote things like atheism or indifferentism toward religion or witchcraft or superstition or contraception or adultery or fornication, abortion, living together without being married, that's a sin, that's sinful behavior, that's scandalous behavior as well. Also drug use, euthanasia, all the pansexual obsessions and fixations that are out there, etc., etc. Celebration or promotion or approval of these and all other things, a lot of other things, fall under the category of scandal. And the Catechism adds this at number 2287. It says, quote, anyone who uses the power at his disposal in such a way that it leads others to do wrong becomes guilty of scandal and responsible for the evil that he has directly or indirectly encouraged, unquote. So we will have to give an account to God for whatever scandals we've committed. Of course, the sin of scandal applies also to priests and bishops, as well as we're well aware of in the past 20 years or so. However, the scandal and the sins of the clergy and of others are no excuse to abandon God or to abandon his church. Scandals are sure to come, Christ said in Luke 17, verse 1. So to be shocked when there are sins and scandals in the church is understandable as an initial reaction, but at the same time, our Lord said that there would be scandals. So why should we be so shocked when his words come true? Why should we be shocked when what Jesus said actually comes true? Our Lord doesn't want his sheep falling away or fleeing to Protestant churches or to cultish groups because of scandal. Christ says, he who perseveres to the end will be saved, he said in Matthew 24, 13. And that means persevering through scandals as well. If because of scandal we leave the church or go to these sectarian groups, then unfortunately our focus was not in the right place. If we're focusing on man and on people and on error and on sin and on scandals, rather than on focusing on God and on grace and on the promises of Christ, our focus is in the wrong place. And Christ promises that the gates of hell will not prevail against his church. He said that in Matthew 16, verse 18. He wants us to focus on that promise and to focus on him, and to focus on growing in holiness and cleaning up our own house, as it were, our own soul, getting our souls aright. Rather than focusing on sin and scandal, we need to pray and intercede for those who do cause scandal, because they obviously need our prayers. God is counting on our prayers for them, but that shouldn't be the focus of our spiritual life. So let's ask Our Lady for the grace to see in our own lives where we may have or still are causing scandal in some way to others. And let's also ask her for the help to correct that and for help in repairing for the scandals that cause others to fall away from the truth and from the church as well. Praise be Jesus and Mary.
7: Now and forever.
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4: 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Hi, Joe McClain here, host of A Catholic Take. 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

0: Boston area weather. The temperature 59 degrees with a few clouds. The wind is from the southwest at 7 miles per hour. This afternoon, cloud-filled skies with a light breeze with a chance of thunderstorms. Temperature 68. Then this evening, a few clouds with some light winds with scattered showers. Temps of 61. That's the weather brought to you by iCatholicMobile.com.
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4: Hi, my name is Father Mike Schmitz, and you're listening to the Bible in a Year, where we encounter God's voice and live life through the lens of Scripture. Using the Great Adventure Bible timeline, we'll read all the way from Genesis to Revelation, discovering how the story of salvation unfolds and how we fit into that story today. The Great Adventure Bible timeline was developed by Jeff Cavins and is provided by Ascension, who produced and funded this program. It is day 130, and today we're reading from 2 Samuel chapter 12. We're reading 1 Chronicles chapter 16, and we are praying Psalm 51. 2 Samuel chapter 12. Nathan condemns David, and God punishes him. And the Lord sent Nathan to David. He came to him and said to him, "There were two men in a certain city, one rich and the other poor. The rich man had very many flocks and herds, but the poor man had nothing but one little ewe lamb, which he had bought. And he brought it up, and it grew up with him and with his children. It used to eat of his morsel and drink from his cup and lie in his bosom, and it was like a daughter to him. Now there came a traveler to the rich man, and he was unwilling to take one of his own flock or herd to prepare for the wayfarer who had come to him. But he took the poor man's lamb and prepared it for the man who had come to him. Then David's anger was greatly kindled against the man, and he said to Nathan, 'As the Lord lives, the man who has done this deserves to die, and he shall restore the lamb fourfold because he did this thing and because he had no pity.' Nathan said to David, 'You are the man. Thus says the Lord, the God of Israel, I anointed you king over Israel, and I delivered you out of the hand of Saul, and I gave you your master's house and your master's wives into your bosom, and gave you the house of Israel and of Judah. And if this were too little, I would add to you as much more. I have you despised the word of the Lord to do evil in his sight. You have struck on Uriah the Hittite with the sword, and if he can swear to be your wife, and have slain him with the sword of the Ammonites. Now therefore, the sword shall never depart from our house, because you have spoiled me, and have taken the wife of Uriah the Hittite to be your wife. Thus says the Lord, behold, I will raise evil against you out of our own house, and will take your wives before your eyes, and give them to your neighbor, and he shall lie with your wives in the sight of this son. For you did it secretly, but I will do this thing before all Israel and before the son.' David said to Nathan, 'I have sinned against the Lord.' And Nathan said to David, 'The Lord also has put away your sin. You shall not die. Nevertheless, because by this deed you have utterly scorned the Lord, the child that is born to you shall die.' Then Nathan went to his house, and the Lord struck the child that Uriah's wife bore to David, and it became sick. David therefore besought God for the child, and David fasted and went in and lay all night upon the ground. And the elders of his house stood beside him to raise him from the ground, but he would not, nor did he eat food with them. On the seventh day, the child died. And the servants of David feared to tell him that the child was dead, for they said, 'Behold, while the child was yet alive, we spoke to him, and he did not listen to us. How then can we say to him, 'The child is dead, he may do himself some harm'? But when David saw that his servants were whispering together, David perceived that the child was dead. And David said to his servants, 'Is the child dead?' They said, 'He is dead.' Then David arose from the earth and washed and anointed himself and changed his clothes and went into the house of the Lord and worshiped. He then went to his own house. And when he asked, they set food before him and he ate. Then his servants said to him, 'What is this thing that you have done? You fasted and wept for the child while it was alive, but when the child died, you arose and ate food.' David said, 'While the child was still alive, I fasted and wept, for I said, "Who knows whether the Lord will be gracious to me that the child may live?" But now he is dead. Why should I fast? Can I bring him back again? I shall go to him, but he will not return to me." Solomon is born. Then David comforted his wife Bathsheba and went into her and lay with her, and she bore a son, and he called his name Solomon. And the Lord loved him and sent a message by Nathan the prophet, so he called his name Jedidiah because of the Lord. The Ammonites crushed. Now Joab fought against Rabbah of the Ammonites and took the royal city. And Joab sent messengers to David and said, "I have fought against Rabbah. Moreover, I have taken the city of waters. Now then, gather the rest of the people together and encamp against the city and take it, lest I take the city and it be called by my name." So David gathered all the people together and went to Rabbah and fought against it and took it. And he took the crown of their king from his head. The weight of it was a talent of gold, and in it was a precious stone. And it was placed on David's head. And he brought forth the spoil of the city, a very great amount. And he brought forth the people who were in it, and set them to labor with saws and iron picks and iron axes, and made them toil at the brick kilns. And thus he did to all the cities of the Ammonites. Then David and all the people returned to Jerusalem. The first book of Chronicles, chapter 16, the ark placed in a tent. And they brought in the ark of God and set it inside the tent which David had pitched for it. And they offered burnt offerings and peace offerings before God. And when David had finished offering the burnt offerings and the peace offerings, he blessed the people in the name of the Lord and distributed to all Israel, both men and women, to each a loaf of bread, a portion of meat, and a cake of raisins. Moreover, he appointed certain of the Levites as ministers before the ark of the Lord to invoke, to thank, and to praise the Lord, the God of Israel. Asaph was the chief, and second to him were Zechariah, Jeiel, Shemiramoth, Jehiel, Mattathiah, Eliab, Benaiah, Obed-Edom, and Jeiel, who were to play harps and lyres. Asaph was to sound the cymbals, and Benaiah and Jehaziel, the priests, were to blow trumpets continually before the ark of the covenant of God. David's Song of Thanksgiving. Then on that day, David first appointed that thanksgiving be sung to the Lord by Asaph and his brethren. O give thanks to the Lord. Call on his name. Make known his deeds among the peoples. Sing to him. Sing praises to him. Tell of all his wonderful works. Glory in his holy name. Let the hearts of those who seek the Lord rejoice. Seek the Lord and his strength. Seek his presence continually. Remember the wonderful works that he has done, the wonders he wrought, the judgments he uttered. O offspring of Abraham, his servant, sons of Jacob, his chosen ones, he is the Lord, our God. His judgments are in all the earth. He is mindful of his covenant forever, of the word that he commanded for 1,000 generations, the covenant which he made with Abraham, his sworn promise to Isaac, which he confirmed as a statute to Jacob, as an everlasting covenant to Israel, saying, "To you I will give the land of Canaan as your portion for an inheritance." When they were few in number and of little account and sojourners in it, wandering from nation to nation and from one kingdom to another people, he allowed no one to oppress them. He rebuked kings on their account, saying, "Touch not my anointed ones, do my prophets no harm." Sing to the Lord all the earth. Tell of his salvation from day to day. Declare his glory among the nations, his marvelous works among all the peoples. For great is the Lord, and greatly to be praised. And he is to be held in awe above all gods. For all the gods of the peoples are idols, but the Lord made the heavens. Honor and majesty are before him. Strength and joy are in his place. Ascribe to the Lord, O families of the peoples. Ascribe to the Lord glory and strength. Ascribe to the Lord the glory due his name. Bring an offering and come before him. Worship the Lord in holy attire. Tremble before him all the earth. Yes, the world stands firm, never to be moved. Let the heavens be glad, and let the earth rejoice, and let them say among the nations, the Lord reigns. Let the sea roar, and all that fills it. Let the field exult, and everything in it. Then shall the trees of the wood sing for joy before the Lord, for he comes to judge the earth. Oh, give thanks to the Lord, for he is good, for his mercy endures forever. Say also, deliver us, O God of our salvation, and gather and save us from among the nations, that we may give thanks to your holy name and glory in your praise. Blessed be the Lord, the God of Israel, from everlasting to everlasting. Then all the people said, Amen, and praised the Lord. Regular worship maintained. So David left Asaph and his brethren there before the Ark of the Covenant of the Lord to minister continually before the Ark as each day required, and also Obed-Edom and his 68 brethren, while Obed-Edom, the son of Jeduthun, and Hosa were to be gatekeepers. And he left Zadok the priest and his brethren, the priests, before the tabernacle of the Lord in the high place that was at Gibeon to offer burnt offerings to the Lord upon the altar of burnt offering continually, morning and evening, according to all that is written in the law of the Lord which he commanded Israel. With them were Haman and Jeduthun, and the rest of those chosen and expressly named to give thanks to the Lord, for his mercy endures forever. Haman and Jeduthun had trumpets and cymbals for the music and instruments for sacred song. The sons of Jeduthun were appointed to the gate. Then all the people departed, each to his house, and David went home to bless his household. Psalm 51, Prayer for Cleansing and Pardon, to the choirmaster, a psalm of David when Nathan the prophet came to him after he had gone in to Bathsheba. Have mercy on me, O God, according to your merciful love. According to your abundant mercy, blot out my transgressions. Wash me thoroughly from my iniquity and cleanse me from my sin. For I know my transgressions, and my sin is ever before me. Against you, you only have I sinned and done that which is evil in your sight, so that you are justified in your sentence and blameless in your judgment. Behold, I was brought forth in iniquity, and in sin did my mother conceive me. Behold, you desire truth in the inward being. Therefore, teach me wisdom in my secret heart. Purge me with hyssop, and I shall be clean. Wash me, and I shall be whiter than snow. Make me hear joy and gladness. Let the bones which you have broken rejoice. Hide your face from my sins, and blot out all my iniquity. Create in me a clean heart, O God, and put a new and right spirit within me. Cast me not away from your presence, and take not your Holy Spirit from me. Restore to me the joy of your salvation, and uphold me with a willing spirit. Then I will teach transgressors your ways, and sinners will return to you. Deliver me from blood guilt, O God of my salvation, and my tongue will sing aloud of your deliverance. O Lord, open my lips, and my mouth shall show forth your praise. For you take no delight in sacrifice. Were I to give a burnt offering, you would not be pleased. The sacrifice acceptable to God is a broken spirit, a broken and contrite heart, O God.

find ourselves so often sliding like David did yesterday in yesterday's reading, sliding away from where you're calling us on mission to live off mission, sliding from where you anointed us to be, from belonging to you to rejecting you. And we find ourselves so often as David does today, where Nathan said, you thought this was done in the dark, but the Lord God is going to bring this into the light. And Lord God, you, to save us, you oftentimes reveal our wounds. To save us, you oftentimes reveal our sins. To save us, you oftentimes bring what needs to be brought into the light, into the light. And so, God, we say yes to that. We just say, okay, go ahead, Lord. Whatever you need to do in my life so that I may not be lost, whatever you need to do in my life so that I can be yours again, you have my permission, so be it. Amen. Help us to say this, Lord God. In Jesus' name we pray. Amen. In the name of the Father and of the Son and of the Holy Spirit. Golly, amen. Oh, man. So I've said many times in other contexts that how much I love David, not because of this and not because of the next chapters. David is a flawed hero. And here in chapter 11, chapter 12 today, chapter 13 tomorrow. I mean, in the chapters that follow, we are going to see a very, very clear vision of David, the broken man, David, the sinner. I guess maybe even that's one of the reasons why I am a fan of David, is not because I'm a fan of his choices when he chose evil, when he chose sin, but because, I think a lot of us, we see ourselves in these characters in scripture. Hopefully we see ourselves in these characters in scripture. And when he had Saul and King Saul, who was so preoccupied with what other people thought of him, hopefully we saw ourselves in that, in the times that vanity can creep in and can lead us away from being the people that God has called us to be and lead us away from God himself. And here, even with David, here he is living off mission, having a dual identity, having one life here and one life there. Here's David choosing to sin in the dark, and God needing to, in order to save David, needing to bring that sin into the light. That's one of the reasons I love David. As again, not because he is fully heroic, but because he is an image to me of God's ability to save, God's desire to save, even if he saves painfully. And that's a thing for us, right? Is that God loves you. You're listening to this. God loves you. And there are times when, in God's love, what he has to do is he has to uncover what's been covered. He has to bring into the light what's done in the dark. And he doesn't do this because he hates you. He doesn't do this because he just wants to punish you. He does this because he loves you. And sometimes the only thing that stops a slide is a break, right? And the only thing that stops a slide is a break. And here is God who sends Nathan the prophet to David to stop the slide and to break him. You know, it says very clearly that God forgives you. And Nathan says to David, God forgives you, but there are consequences to your decision, and the sword will not depart from your house. In fact, chapter 13, tomorrow we're going to hear one of the first signs of David's family crumbling, David's family falling apart, and David really failing as a father. He might be successful as a king, super successful as a king, but David fails as a father. And we see that first crack tomorrow in chapter 13. And then we have 1 Chronicles 16, which is one of these where we're kind of going back and forth in time a little bit. Again, just like Deuteronomy and Numbers, but going back and forth in time. Here's David in 2 Samuel. He's already established in Jerusalem. Here is David in 1 Chronicles 16, where he's just establishing the ark in the tent. But there's something important about this. Remember, 1 Chronicles is really directed at highlighting two things. One is the royal kingdom, and the other is temple worship. These things that are on the mind of Ezra the scribe, he knows that God wants this kingdom to be a kingdom that goes throughout the entire world. It's going to be reestablished, reconstituted somehow. He doesn't know how. We know how in Jesus. And he also highlights the fact that God has called this people to worship him in this particular way. And so here's David, it's his song of thanksgiving. We have David's regular worship maintained. And at the beginning, we have the Ark of the Covenant placed in a tent. And it goes on to say in 1 Chronicles 16, it says in verse 4, it says, moreover, David appointed certain of the Levites as ministers before the Ark of the Lord to do three things: to invoke,
to thank and to praise the Lord, the God of Israel. And that's so important. If our prayers simply encompassed those three things, to invoke, like, you know, petitions, we call upon the Lord for ourselves, to call upon the Lord for other people, to thank God for the gifts that he's done, what he's done in our lives, and to praise God for who he is, that would be so good if our

prayer lives looked like that. Those three elements of invoking, of thanking, and of praising. Also, we have this fourth element that David reveals in chapter 51 of Book of Psalms, which is repentance. When God has corrected me, he's brought me into the light, to live in the light, to turn away from evil and turn to the Lord is repentance. So those four elements, invoking, asking God for our help for ourselves, for others, thanking God, praising God, and turning back to God in repentance. That would just be so good. If our prayer lives look like that, our prayer lives would be pretty healthy. Gosh, we're going to continue this journey together. It's day 130. You guys are doing so incredibly well. Just being faithful and being committed and being part of this community. And I truly, please know that I am praying for you every single day. I know I experience the grace of your prayers as well. So please pray for each other. My name is Father Mike. I cannot wait to see you tomorrow. God bless.

0: was day 130 of Bible in a Year with Father Mike Schmitz. And now we'd like to share audio from a video called When Mass Feels Like Going Through the Motions with Father Mike from the Ascension Presents YouTube channel.
1: Hi, my name is Father Mike Schmitz, and this is Ascension Presents. So one of the things people will often, complain about, lament over, or just kind of note in their life is they say, okay, I go to pray, or I specifically go to Mass, but it feels so empty because it feels like I'm just going through the motions, right? So when it comes to my spiritual life, when it comes to worship of God, I don't know, there should be more because I think I'm just going through the motions. And I say, that's awesome because that's not necessarily a bad thing, but it also might indicate that you need to change a little about how you're going to Mass. Okay, so here's what I mean. Okay, way back in the day, there was this movie called The Karate Kid, and then they did a remake of it, which was also relatively okay. But in both movies, there was Daniel, and he was trained by Mr. Miyagi. If you remember this, in both films, they did different versions of the same thing, where at the beginning of training, Mr. Miyagi said, okay, so Daniel, wax on, wax off, paint the fence, sand the floor, right? So then all day, here's Daniel, and he's painting the fence. Or I think the other one in the new one was, put on your backpack or pick up your whatever, something. Some kind of movement he had to do over and over again. And at the end of the days of doing this, like, he knew karate because those were the actual moves you would use, painting fences and sanding floors and waxing on and waxing off were the moves that you would use to defend yourself in karate. I didn't know that. So when I went home from that movie, I'm like, Mom, are there any chores you want me to do? Because I want to learn some karate. That doesn't work. She didn't know how to paint karate. So, sweeping the floor didn't really make me into a black belt of any sort. Anyways, but that wouldn't work ever, would it? Why? One of the reasons why is because human nature. You taught me this motion. Now, I won't be super strict in the waxing on or waxing off. I am just going to kind of do it how it needs to get done. So this whole motion would probably end up becoming like this kind of thing where this, I don't think this is a karate move or martial arts move at all whatsoever. What happens is if I don't know the why, like if I don't know the reason why I'm doing this motion, doing this movement, then really quickly it will become not only an empty movement, but it will become maybe even the wrong movement. That's what would have happened in The Karate Kid. And I think sometimes it actually is what happens in our spiritual lives, in our prayer lives, or when we go to Mass. At the same time, someone needed to teach us the movements, right? I mean, think about this. Let's dial back to when you were first taught, okay, here is how you pray, or here is how we go to Mass. We say like, okay, stand now, kneel now. Make the sign of the cross like this. Now, at some point, someone needed to teach you the motions. I mean, it's almost like, I'll switch metaphors here from karate to piano playing because they are very much similar. They're very similar. But, if you ever had to practice the piano or like myself, I took classical guitar lessons. Now, I am not a classical guitar player, but I do know that when you play the classical guitar, you have to hold it in a certain position. There are certain ways to position yourself with your leg up and the neck of the guitar like this and your arm right here. And all those positions or all those movements are meant to help you when it comes to playing the guitar or playing the piano. They're not playing the piano. Those movements aren't what it is to play the piano, but they put you in the right space and in the right position, the right posture to be able to actually play the piano. Same thing when making the sign of the cross isn't necessarily the prayer in and of itself, but it opens you up, kneeling, genuflecting, knowing when to stand or when to sit. Those are the movements that hopefully make it possible to enter more deeply into prayer. So what I need to know is, okay, I need to know the movements. I need to know the motions, but I also need to know why. Like, what are they oriented towards? And if you don't know the why yet, but you do know the motions, then this is a great opportunity for you to learn. Okay, so what is the point of the sign of the cross? What is the point of genuflecting? What is the point of standing at this moment of the Mass, but kneeling at this moment of the Mass? Just like saying, what's the point of holding my guitar like this or sitting at the piano like this? Well, it's not just to sit there or hold it like this. It's to be able to play really well. So number one, I need to know the why. Number two, if I find myself only going through the motions, that might be indicating something to me that something in me needs to change. Because obviously we know this. We know that the goal is never to simply go through the motions. The motions themselves are never the goal. So if I'm going through the motions, maybe the problem doesn't have anything to do with the mass. Maybe the problem has to do with me. Maybe the problem doesn't have anything to do with emotions. Maybe the problem has to do with how I'm living. For example, if there's a husband and wife and they're married and they feel like they're just going through the motions, you wouldn't say, well, I guess something's wrong with the relationship. You might as well get out of it, leave it. You'd say, what's wrong with you? What's wrong with the way that you're going through the motions? Or even more importantly, how are you living when you're not with each other? As an example, here's a husband and he just feels like, again, going through the motions with his wife. But you'd be able to ask the question and say, okay, when you're not with her, how often are your thoughts? How often is your heart? How often are your actions rooted in your love for her when you're not with her, so that when you are with her, it's not just going through the motions? And if you'd say, well, actually, I don't really think of her during the course of the day, and I don't really actually make decisions based off of my relationship with her, then you'd say, of course, then something is wrong with the way you're living outside of, I guess, kind of outside of the marriage relationship, so that when it comes to the marriage relationship, it just feels like it's empty or you're going through the motion. Here's what the catechism says about this when it comes to prayer. It says, we live as we pray because we pray as we live. I mean, actually, they say it the other way. They say, we pray as we live because we live as we pray. And they bring up the very real thing that says, if I do not live according to the Spirit of God, how in the world would I hope to pray according to the Spirit of God? But more specifically, if my thoughts and my heart, my actions are so far from the Lord when I'm not in prayer or at Mass, why do I think that once I show up to Mass, my heart is going to be rooted, my actions are going to be centered, and my life is going to be like, you know, revolving around the Lord? We pray as we live because we live as we pray. So what needs to change in my life outside of the Mass so that when I show up to the Mass, it's not just going through the motions? So I need to know why. I need to maybe change some things. But the third thing is, maybe going through the motions isn't such a bad thing. Maybe even merely feeling like you're going through the motions isn't necessarily a bad thing. Why? Because our spiritual lives have peaks and valleys, right? They have times of consolation and have times of desolation. We grow more during the valleys than we do in the peaks. We grow, spiritually speaking, our love grows more in the times of desolation than in times of consolation. Why? Because when I show up to pray and I'm getting this great consolation and I'm not going through the motions and it feels so full, well, that's great. That's awesome. I'm loving God and worshiping God. But I'm also kind of like really pleased with myself because I'm getting a little something back. But when I show up to pray, whether that's my own private prayer or Mass or whatever, and it feels desolate, it feels kind of valley-ish, it feels just like it's motions. Now, I'm doing it on purpose. Like I'm intentional about it. And I'm trying to bring my life in line with what I'm doing at Mass. And I still feel like it's kind of empty. That is a time for purification. Because to show up and do your duty, because you know it's your duty, to show up and do your duty because, you know, out of love, this is my obligation. And every one of us has an obligation to worship God. We all have an obligation to worship God in the Mass. And so even when I don't feel anything, to show up and to worship God in the Mass, it purifies my heart. And actually, it makes our hearts bigger and it makes our love stronger. Duty is not a bad word. I mean, the D-U-T-Y version of duty is not a bad word. Obligation is not a bad word. And going through the motions is sometimes exactly what our souls need in order for our hearts to be able to love better. As St. Jose Maria Escrivá said it, he said something along the lines of, forget about your heart. Duty comes first. But when doing your duty, put your heart into it. It helps. I love that. Duty comes first. But when doing your duty, put your heart into it. That helps. So when you're going through the motions, ask the question, do I know why? Number two, is my life conforming outside of worship to what's happening inside of worship? And three, maybe God is simply purifying me by allowing me to go through this time of desolation where I don't feel anything at Mass. So I'm going to put my going to do my duty and I put my heart into it, everything I've got, God will be there. From us here at Ascension Presents, my name is Brother Mike. God bless.
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3: 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Father Mike Schmitz takes you through the Catechism of the Catholic Church. 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
0: Catechism in a Year is produced and funded by Ascension and distributed on radio through a partnership with Spoke Street Media. The catechism used is the Ascension edition of the catechism, which includes the Foundations of Faith approach. You can follow along in any recent version of the Catechism of the Catholic Church. A reading plan and all Catechism in a Year episodes can be found at ascensionpress.com/CIY or on the Ascension app. We're still talking about our belief in the church, and today we move on to a new paragraph discussing the communion of saints. We learn that the communion of saints is the church and hear about how this communion is in holy things and among holy persons.
1: Hi, my name is Father Mike Schmitz, and you're listening to the Catechism in a Year, where we encounter God's plan of sheer goodness for us, revealed in Scripture and passed down through the tradition of the Catholic faith. The Catechism in a Year is provided by Ascension, who produced and funded this program. In 365 days, we'll read through the Catechism of the Catholic Church, discovering our identity in God's family as we journey together toward our heavenly home. This is day 130, reading paragraphs 946 to 953. Kind of a big deal. You know, in the intro, we say, discover our identity in God's family as we journey together toward heavenly home. Today, we're reading paragraph 5. Well, you know what I mean by when I say paragraph 5, the communion of saints. And so we get to talk about for the next couple of days, this reality of what is the church in this mysterious, we talked about the church is the body of Christ, the church is the family of God, the church is all these things, but here's the communion of saints. And there's this something so powerful. In fact, in paragraph 946, it says, after confessing the Holy Catholic Church, the Apostles' Creed adds the phrase, the communion of saints. In a certain sense, this article is a further explanation of the preceding. And here's the question, what is the church if not the assembly of all the saints? And that's just what an incredible thing, that reality that here we are, united in our faith, united in, well, you know what the Acts of the Apostles says, that here are the believers that were united in the apostles' teaching and fellowship, the breaking of the bread and prayers. And so we're going to recognize how we have communion in the faith. That's one thing. We have communion in the sacraments. That's another thing. We have communion in the charisms, right? The gifts of the Holy Spirit that he has given to the church. We have communion because we hold everything in common, right? And then lastly, in paragraph 953, communion and charity. So we're united in these aspects. And it's just so powerful, again, because we profess the same faith. We're united in that. We have communion there. The sacraments that unite us, particularly baptism at the beginning, but then, you know, in some ways, ultimately, you might say, the Eucharist, because we call it Holy Communion. Third, the communion of charisms. And again, just the gifts that God pours out to the faithful. We hold everything in common, which means that basically we recognize that we place our gifts, we place ourselves at the service of those around us, and then also we have communion in love. Now, before we jump into today, there is some Latin words that we should get used to. In paragraph 948, it talks about this. It says, the communion of saints, therefore, has two closely linked meanings, communion in holy things, sancta, and among holy persons, sancti. So here's the thing. Here's the communion of saints referring, we have communion in holy things, that's sancta, and then we're among holy persons, sancti. And so then the next big quote is sancta sanctis, which in English would be God's holy gifts for God's holy people. And this is just remarkable. You know, it's proclaimed actually by the most Eastern liturgies. It says that in paragraph 948. One of the things that I, have maybe failed to highlight in the past is the depth to which there are various rites in the church. You know, we don't only have the Latin rite in the church. We have all these other beautiful rites. And one of the rites in the Eastern Liturgy says this: Sancta Sancti, God's holy gifts for God's holy people. And so just listen to those two terms in paragraph 948, which specify that the fact that the term communion of saints has two closely linked meanings: communion, holy things, sancta, and among holy persons, sancti. Here we are entering into this day, communion of saints. Let's say a prayer and just thank our Heavenly Father for bringing us here to this moment. Father in heaven, we give you praise and glory. Thank you so much. Thank you for bringing us into your church. Thank you for giving us communion among all believers, not just here on earth, but those believers in heaven, those who are being purified on their way to you. Lord God, thank you for making us into one body. You are the gift. You are the source of all life. You're the ultimate destination of all good. Everything we are is meant to be found in you. Everything good in us comes from you. It's all meant to find its ultimate destination in you. So we ask you, God, please, on this day, as we listen to these words, as we pray this reality, help us to say yes to you. Help us to say yes to you with everything that we have so that we can, on this planet, be united in love and in faith. Be united in your sacraments. Be united in caring for one another. Lord God, help us to be united. Help us to truly be an image of communion to the world. In Jesus' name we pray, in the name of the Father and of the Son and of the Holy Spirit. Amen. Again, it's day 130. We're reading paragraphs 946 to 953. Paragraph 5, the communion of saints. After confessing the Holy Catholic Church, the Apostles' Creed adds the communion of saints. In a certain sense, this article is a further explanation of the preceding, what is the church if not the assembly of all the saints? The communion of saints is the church. Since all the faithful form one body, the good of each is communicated to the others. We must therefore believe that there exists a communion of goods in the church, but the most important member is Christ, since he is the head. Therefore, the riches of Christ are communicated to all the members through the sacraments. As this church is governed by one and the same Spirit, all the goods she has received necessarily become a common fund. The term communion of saints, therefore, has two closely linked meanings: communion in holy things, sancta, and among holy persons, sancti. Sancta Sanctis, God's holy gifts for God's holy people, is proclaimed by the celebrant in most Eastern liturgies during the elevation of the holy gifts before the distribution of communion. The faithful, sancti, are fed by Christ's holy body and blood, sancta, to grow in the communion of the Holy Spirit, koinonia, and to communicate it to the world. Communion in spiritual goods. In the primitive community of Jerusalem, the disciples devoted themselves to the apostles' teaching and fellowship, to the breaking of the bread and the prayers. Communion in the faith. The faith of the faithful is the faith of the church, received from the apostles. Faith is a treasure of life which is enriched by being shared. Communion of the sacraments. The fruit of all the sacraments belongs to all the faithful. All the sacraments are sacred links uniting the faithful with one another and binding them to Jesus Christ, and above all, baptism, the gate by which we enter into the church. The communion of saints must be understood as the communion of the sacraments. The name communion can be applied to all of them, for they unite us to God. But this name is better suited to the Eucharist than to any other, because it is primarily the Eucharist that brings this communion about. Communion of charisms. Within the communion of the church, the Holy Spirit distributes special graces among the faithful of every rank for the building up of the church. Now, to each is given the manifestation of the Spirit for the common good. They had everything in common. Everything the true Christian has is to be regarded as a good possessed in common with everyone else. All Christians should be ready and eager to come to the help of the needy and of their neighbors in want. A Christian is a steward of the Lord's goods. Communion in charity. In the Sanctorum Communio, none of us lives to himself and none of us dies to himself. If one member suffers, all suffer together. If one member is honored, all rejoice together. Now you are the body of Christ and individually members of it. Charity does not insist on its own way. In this solidarity with all men, living or dead, which is founded on the communion of saints, the least of our acts done in charity redounds to the profit of all. Every sin harms this communion. Okay. Okay, there we have it, paragraphs 946 to 953. I think this is just absolutely beautiful. This section on the communion of saints only lasts a couple of days, because in a couple of days we'll continue on to Mary, Mother of Christ, Mother of the Church. We'll also talk about what it is to be forgiven for our sins. We'll talk about what it is to believe in the resurrection of the body. Those are the days coming, but today and tomorrow, we're talking about the communion of saints. And I just love this. This is incredible. Paragraph 946, the communion of saints is the church. Obviously, everything comes from Jesus. Jesus is the source. He's the head. So he's the most important member of the entire body, right? But yet the communion of saints is the church. And then paragraphs 947 and 948 highlight this incredible way in which the communion of saints essentially comes from the Eucharist, comes from the sacraments, and also unites us together and how we belong to each other because of this. So paragraph 947, since all the faithful form one body, the good of each is communicated to the others. Now, that's going to be reiterated in the last paragraph we heard today, right? Paragraph 953 we heard today that talks about, there's a quote from scripture that says, none of us lives to himself and none of us dies to himself. That's from Romans chapter 14. St. Paul went on to say, if one member suffers, all suffer together. If one member is honored, all rejoice together. Now you are the body of Christ and each individually members of it. That's 1 Corinthians chapter 12. You know, all of those things are so, so important because we're part of the body of Christ, right? Because we're part of the communion of saints, we belong to each other. And because we belong to each other, if one member suffers, we all suffer. And if one member is honored, we all rejoice together. That's why the very last two sentences of this entire reading for today are both inspiring and convicting. So it says, in this solidarity with all men, living or dead, which is founded on the communion of saints, the least of our acts done in charity redounds to the profit of all, which is so inspiring, right? The least of our acts done in charity, even the smallest thing that you do out of love is for everyone. That's not just your virtue. It's not just your grace. It redounds to the profit of every one of us. At the same time, the very last sentence we heard today is so convicting. Every sin harms this communion. So every good thing we do, everything, even the smallest thing, if you're homebound right now, if you do nothing in the sense of like nothing that the world would say is, oh, that's important or that's productive. But if you simply unite your prayers, your heart to Jesus, if you unite your suffering to Jesus, that doesn't just help you and purify your heart. That helps the entire body. If you just offer that suffering up in love, you say, Jesus, take my suffering. Jesus, use my suffering. That doesn't just make you holy. That doesn't just sanctify you. That actually helps everyone. Highlight, there's no such thing as private virtue, right? There's no such thing as private grace in some ways like that. You can say it like this. At the same time, there's also no such thing as private sin. There's personal sin, right? There's things that I've done on my own, but there's no such thing as private sin because it belongs to all of us. Again, every sin harms this communion. That is both the inspiring part of being part of the communion of saints, as well as the convicting part of being part of the communion of saints there in paragraph 953. But going back to 947, we said this first line, since all the faithful form one body, the good of each is communicated to the others. Yep, we just kind of highlighted. But it goes on to say, this is so powerful, the riches of Christ are communicated to all the members through the sacraments. In a few days from now, maybe about 2 weeks, I think, in 2 weeks from now, give or take, we're going to launch into the second pillar of the catechism on the sacraments, the riches of Christ. What Jesus has done for us come to us. Well, they meet us. They transform us through the sacraments. And this is incredible. That's why I love this paragraph 948 that says, if you're looking at your catechism right now, in the smaller script, right? In the small script, it talks about sancta sanctis, God's holy gifts for God's holy people. Let's just read that again. God's holy gifts for God's holy people is proclaimed by the celebrant in most Eastern liturgies during the elevation of the holy gifts before the distribution of Holy Communion. So remember, so in the West, typically, if you're Latin Catholic, you're familiar with, here's the priest who says, behold the Lamb of God, behold him who takes away the sins of the world. Blessed are those who are called the Supper of the Lamb. And we have our response. But one of the proclamations in the Eastern liturgies is sancta sanctis, God's holy gifts for God's holy people. Now, the faithful, the sancti, are fed by Christ's holy body and blood, sancta, to grow in the communion of the Holy Spirit, koinonia, Greek word, and to communicate it to the world. So here you are, here I am. We're fed by Christ's holy body and blood and grow in communion. So how do we increase the communion of the saints? How do we grow in the communion of saints? Well, by letting what the Holy Communion, the Eucharist,
4: by letting it do what it's meant to do. Among many other things, it binds us together. That's one of the reasons why in paragraph 949, it quotes the Acts of the Apostles. And in Acts of the Apostles chapter 2:42, it says that the disciples devoted themselves to four things, right? The apostles' teaching, fellowship, to the breaking of the bread, and the prayers. And that's why we highlight these elements here in the remaining paragraphs. The faithful, from the very beginning, the church was marked by, to be a disciple was to be marked by the fact that you devoted yourself to the apostles' teaching. So we're united in faith, to fellowship, that we were united in taking care of each other, caring for each other, to the breaking of the bread, which is code for the Eucharist. That's code for the Mass, essentially, and the prayers. That's why it's so powerful in the next two paragraphs. It highlights those exact things, communion of the faith, communion of the sacraments, communion of charisms, that those charisms are given to every person in the church for the good of everyone. And they held everything in common. That means to say the gifts that God's given to me, that they're for the people who need them the most, that I get to place them back in the Lord's hands. I get to place them at the service of our brethren, which is so incredibly important. Because why? Because we belong to each other. And I think that's a quote from Mother Teresa that we keep coming back to again and again when she said, there's a reason we don't have peace in the world. It's because we've forgotten that we belong to each other. And here we are today, tomorrow, and hopefully for the rest of our lives, just remembering that you're not alone. At the end, you might find yourself in a place of isolation. You might find yourself in a place where you do feel alone. You don't see many people, but you're not alone. You are part of the communion of saints. In fact, those who have died, they're still part of the communion of saints. Those who are in purification, in purgatory, those who are in the beatific vision in heaven, we're still united with them. So our beloved faithful, our beloved dead, who have passed into God's presence, they're not separated from us. Well, they are separated from us in time and space, but they're not separated from us when it comes to being part of one body. When it comes to having communion with them, we still are united with them. And so tomorrow, as we continue to pray through this and read through this section on the communion of saints, we're going to hear a little bit more about what that means. But for right now, let's pray for each other. I am praying for you. Please pray for me. My name is Father Mike. I cannot wait to see you tomorrow. God bless.
0: Was day 130 of Catechism in a Year with Father Mike Schmitz. For our faith, St. Peter tells us, always be prepared to make a defense to anyone who calls you to account for the hope that is in you, yet do it with gentleness and reverence. That's just what this catechism helps us to do. It helps us witness to others and ourselves the goodness of God at work in our world and our salvation. So don't get discouraged if this all seems new and a little overwhelming. We're just brushing up on testimony for why we love God so much and why God loves us so much more. And now we'd like to share audio from a video called Why Does God Let Bad Things Happen? With Father Mike from the Ascension Presents YouTube channel.
4: Hi, my name is Father Mike Schmitz, and this is Ascension Presents. A number of years ago, a friend of mine had another friend who, just this tragic case where he was taking care of his newborn baby and changing the baby on a high table. And he turned away just to grab a diaper. And when he turned away, the baby rolled over and rolled off the table and died. Awful. Now, I want to pause and just say, I know that some of you have experienced things just like that, or maybe even worse. And what a lot of people said to this guy, and what a lot of people will have said, probably have said to you, is, well, trying to comfort, trying to offer some kind of consolation has been, well, this is part of God's plan. This is, for some reason, we don't understand it, but this is all part of God's plan. And the thing is, we just have to understand, we have to realize this. As Catholic Christians, that's not true. That's just not true. That is not part of God's plan. And just, we have to stop saying that. Here's the reason why. Because sometimes we like to think, well, God's in control. God's in control. God's in control of everything. And yes and no. I would say this. I would say God's intimately involved with everything, but God is not in control of everything. And he did this on purpose. Now, God is all powerful. Absolutely. God is omnipotent is the word, right? So God is all powerful. And so he could be in control of every little detail. But here's the crazy thing. As Catholic Christians, in our Judeo-Christian, view of
1: Revelation reveals us that God reveals to us that God is independent of all creation. He's the source of all being. The moment that God created anything outside of himself, he gave up, voluntarily gave up a degree of power. What I mean by that is the moment that God created something like physics and thermodynamics and things like circles and squares, he gave up his power over there being the possibility of there being a circle square, square circle, or the possibility that physics doesn't work. The moment God created anything outside of himself, he gave up a certain degree of his power. The moment God created free human beings or free angelic beings, he gave up a certain degree of his power that he's not in control of you. He's not in control of the angels unless we submit our wills to his. But we all know this, right? We know this is what sin is. When I say to God, I know what you want, but I'm going to do what I want anyways. And we think, we look at that and we're like, man, especially in the midst of war, in the midst of violence, in the midst of like heartbreak, we're like, no, actually, God, it would be really awesome if you could just take away some human freedom and give me back my child. Give me back my mom and dad. Take away, actually, God, take control and let your will be done. But God wills that you and I retain our freedom and that this world still acts according to certain laws. Now, we know that God did not make death. In fact, the book of wisdom in the Old Testament says, God did not make death, nor does he rejoice in the destruction of the living. So when someone dies, that's not God's will. That's not part of God's plan. That doesn't mean that God is distant. Doesn't mean that he doesn't care. That doesn't mean he's disengaged. God is intimately involved with every moment of our lives. In fact, what did Jesus say? He said that, that there's not one sparrow that can fall from the sky, that God does not know about it and apparently care about it. So God is deeply, intimately involved in every element of our lives. But that doesn't mean that everything that happens is therefore part of his plan. Because we could say it's all of God's will. Yep, we say it's all God's will. We need to make a very important distinction. There's such a thing as God's perfect will. Those are the things that he directly wills, that he directly wants to happen. Now, we have to understand that God's character, his very essence is goodness, is life, is love, is reason, is wisdom, all these good things. And so whenever there is life and love and joy and wisdom and truth, all of the things, beauty, they're all some part of his directly willing those things. When evil things happen, that is not part of God's perfect will. That's part of what we refer to as God's permissive will. That he allows it to happen. So when someone says about the child who fell off the table and they died, part of God's plan. No, false. That is not plan A. This is God allowed that to happen. It's his permissive will, but he did not want that to happen. He allowed it to happen, but he did not want it to happen. But because he created a world where he's not a tyrant, where he's not in control of every little thing, because he created a world like that, those things happen. Now, but you think again, let's go back to this. Oh, God, why don't you just take it away? Why don't you take away some freedom? Turn off the laws of physics. Turn off the laws of thermodynamics. Turn off the stuff in the air that can poison us and kill us. Like, do something about that. And there's two reasons why God doesn't violate our free human will. One, at least two. One reason is because apparently God deems the retention of our freedom as a greater good than even the momentary suspension of human freedom for human security and safety. And I don't get it, but if God's good, then I'm going to trust that. Second reason is because God knows that even in the midst of the worst evil, he can bring about a greater good. We know that this is true. God did not will that Jesus died. That's not part of his perfect will. That's part of his permissive will. He allowed that to happen. And Jesus allowed that to happen to him. He offered himself up in that. But that's not part of God's perfect will. He allowed it to happen knowing that he could bring about a greater good. Think of the worst thing that ever happened in human history. God became human, became vulnerable, and we killed him. That led to the greatest thing that ever happened in human history. Is that because even though we killed God, God saved us. So God allows these things to happen, not because he wants them to happen, but because he knows A, that freedom is a greater good, B, that he can bring about a greater redemption through even the worst stuff that happens. Because one of the things, this is just a word of hope, because it sounds like, well, gosh, God's just going to let anything happen. No, not exactly. God does not will evil. And even when evil happens, it does not thwart God's plan. When someone dies,
4: That wasn't necessarily part of God's plan, but it doesn't thwart God's plan. When someone is attacked and brutalized, violated, that was not part of God's plan, but that still does not thwart God's plan. God knows that I can take this broken thing and I make it whole again. He can take your destroyed heart, your destroyed life, and he can bring it back to life. God can take even stuff that is dead and bring it to life. Hang in there. He can bring about a greater good. Don't give up. God not only can, he wants to. His perfect will is that he brings about a greater good, even through stuff that we just don't get, even through death, even through accidents, even through disease. And that should give us hope. From all of us here at Ascension Presents, my name is Father Mike. God bless.
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9: 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On May 10th, we celebrate the feast of St. Damian of Molokai, Confessor. Josef de Wooster was born in the year of our Lord 1840 to a farming family in Belgium. He was sent to college to learn business, but thanks to a Redemptorist mission, he discerned a vocation to the priesthood. He joined the Fathers of the Sacred Heart of Jesus and Mary, taking the name Damian, and was ordained a priest in 1864, shortly after arriving in Honolulu, Hawaii. Filled with zeal and good health, Father Damian threw himself into missionary work on the Hawaiian Islands, constructing several chapels with his own hands. In 1873, he volunteered to become the resident priest of a leper colony on the Hawaiian island of Molokai. Though other priests had also volunteered to serve in rotation, Father Damian requested to be assigned permanently, as he built the colony from a pit of misery into the best community possible, eventually receiving great public support. In 1885, the first signs of the disease appeared on Father Damian himself. With the assistance of other missionaries, including the future St. Marianne Cope, he continued his work until the disease rendered him helpless. In the year of our Lord, 1889, Father Damian died in the colony he had served for 15 years. Also honored on this day are St. John of Avila, St. Antoninus, the holy prophet Job, and many other martyrs, confessors, and holy virgins. For more about the saints and seasons of the Catholic Church, visit thestationofthecross.com/saints and seasons.
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11: 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Welcome to Divine Mercy in My Soul, a program dedicated to teaching and promoting the message of divine mercy as revealed by Jesus to Saint Maria Faustina. Each week, Father Jacek Mazur and Rick Paolini will examine the message of mercy in the life and diary of Saint Faustina and in the teaching of the Church.
12: I'm Rick Paolini.
13: And I'm Father Jacek Mazur from Divine Mercy Parish in Niagara Falls. Welcome to our program.
12: Our topic this week, Father, is one of my very favorites, the Eucharist.
13: It's a very good topic, and it is also my favorite topic because as a priest, I have the privilege of celebrating this sacrament, the Eucharist, every day, sometimes twice a day, and in different places. It's the greatest joy in my life.
12: That is a realization that as I grew older, Father, mm-hmm. And I started to look at all of the different vocations that people have. Mm-hmm. It really struck me one day. I was in church, and to be honest with you, I was daydreaming. And it came to the consecration, and I watched as the host was elevated. And I realized that prior to that elevation, that was a piece of bread. And after the elevation and after the pronouncement of the words of consecration, it was the body, blood, soul, and divinity of Jesus. And it just hit me like it never hit me in my life, the awesome authority and power that a priest has given to them through ordination. No one else can do that. There's no one else that has been given the authority to change an ordinary piece of bread into the body, blood, soul, and divinity of Jesus. And it has stayed with me. Mm-hmm. And it's helped me because, as you know, Father, one of the crises that we're in today is the fact that so many people, they'll say to me, do you really believe that? Mm-hmm. Do you really believe that? That becomes the body, blood, soul, and divinity of Jesus? And I try to tell them, yes, I absolutely believe it, but I don't understand it. And there's a difference. We're not called to understand how it happens because we're incapable of understanding that. But in faith, we're called to believe it if we are going to be Catholic. And I pray for the people who are struggling today, because today we think we're so smart, don't we?
13: Some of us, yes.
12: As a society, we think, we can rationalize, we can delve into everything and explain everything. So, you know,
13: we have the science, we have the technology, yes. We have all the equipment, and yet some of the things still remain like a mystery for us.
12: We struggle with mysteries today because mm-hmm. of that. And I think that's part of the problem, because it's not something that we can objectively rationalize to, or we can't perform an experiment that's going to prove it. But yet, Jesus said it. And I actually said that to someone once. I said, why do you believe that? And I said, because Jesus said it.
13: Mm-hmm. And what more do you need?
12: I don't need any more.
13: He said it, and that's the way it is.
12: And you believe it. Plus, there are so many indications. In the course of the show, I'd like to read a couple of the Eucharistic miracles mm-hmm. that have happened. Mm-hmm. And this one was reported by St. Peter Damian, It says, a sorceress asked a woman to bring her a consecrated host. And the reason that a sorceress wants a consecrated host is so they can desecrate it. Mm-hmm. It says, the woman went to Mass, and during communion, she managed to hide a host in her handkerchief. The priest noticed what happened and ran after the woman and ordered her to show him what she was hiding. The woman opened the handkerchief, and to their surprise, they saw that half of the stolen particle had been transformed into flesh, and the other half looked like a host. Now, those types of things have happened throughout history.
13: Of course, many times.
12: And
13: to strengthen the faith of the faithful and also the priests as well.
12: Yes, and there's another one. I can't remember exactly where it happened, but I know that there was a sister who was struggling with the belief in the real presence. And when the priest put the host on her tongue, it turned to flesh. And one of the interesting things about these Eucharistic miracles, from my understanding, is that when they test them, they're all the same blood type. It's an AB blood type. Mm-hmm. And there's a lot. And there's another one we're going to read on later in the show. But these types of miracles are there, as Father said, to help us. Because even though we can accept in faith, for those who can't or for those who struggle with it, God allows these Eucharistic miracles to happen so that we can see, for those who have the name Thomas, those who want to put their fingers in the wounds, they're available to us.
13: Yes. John Paul II, great apostle of God's mercy, said, how marvelous is the mystery of God living among us, the mystery of the Eucharist. When you look at the spirituality of St. Maria Faustina Kowalska, you see how Faustina was focused on the Eucharist, how her life and her writings and things that we know about her are part of this Eucharistic spirituality. We know that our union with God, which was initiated in the sacrament of baptism, is deepened and strengthened by the sacrament of the Eucharist that we receive. This Eucharist was the center of Faustina's spiritual life. When you look at her diary, there is so many references to the Blessed Sacrament, to the Eucharist. Well, her religious name was Sister Maria Faustina of the Blessed Sacrament. So she naturally was drawn to that beautiful mystery, to this great sacrament. She expressed it so many times in her diary. We'll soon quote some of the passages of her diary to just simply show you what a great sacrament we have in our church that Christ gave us to nurture us, to strengthen us, to enkindle our faith, give us that nourishment in our pilgrimage through life. And Faustina writes about it on different occasions. There's literally dozens of references to the Blessed Sacrament. Let's maybe start quoting some of them.
12: In entry 183, Father, St. Faustina writes, one morning after Holy Communion, I heard this voice, and this is the voice of Jesus. I desire that you accompany me when I go to the sick. Again, back to the words of St. Faustina, I answered that I was quite willing, but after a moment of reflection, I started wondering how I was going to do so. The sisters of the second choir do not accompany the Blessed Sacrament. Now, by word of explanation, the second choir were the worker bees among the sisters of Our Lady of Mercy.
13: If you can use that comparison.
12: They were the workers. They were those who were educated, who were the teachers, and they were the first choir. Mm-hmm. And then there was the second choir, and St. Faustina was of the second choir. So it says, the second choir do not accompany the Blessed Sacrament. It is always the sister directresses who go. I thought to myself, Jesus will find a way. Shortly afterward, Mother Raphael sent for me and said, Sister, You will accompany the Lord Jesus when the priest goes to visit the sick. And all through the time of my probation, I carried the light, accompanying the Lord as a knight of Jesus. I always tried to gird myself with an iron belt, for it would not be proper to accompany the king in everyday dress. And I offered this mortification for the sick. Now, by word of explanation, the iron belt was a belt that was made with metal mesh. And the nuns could wear that belt only with permission and for a limited time as a penance.
13: Right. And they would offer that penance for different intentions. And as we know, Faustina here offers this mortification for the intention of the sick.
12: There's so many points that you can make in this passage, Father. Mm-hmm. It's her attachment to the Eucharist.
13: Mm-hmm. Her longing.
12: Her longing to be with Jesus.
13: Her desire to be right there at his feet.
12: Yes, and to be there when, you know,
13: so that she wouldn't be just like Martha,
12: right.
13: Martha, but also like Mary.
12: Yes.
13: Listening at the feet of Jesus.
12: But she says, oh, how I wish I could do that. And then she says, Jesus will find a way. The faith to know that which she thought would not be possible can be possible if Jesus wants it to happen. And then not only does it happen, but she says, throughout my probation, I carried the light. Mm-hmm. And you know, when I look at this and I know about the relationship of Saint Faustina with Jesus, not only did she want to be with him, but he wanted to be with her. And I think that's something that we sometimes forget, that as we're receiving Jesus in the Eucharist, in Holy Communion, at Mass, not only do we go to receive him and we long for him, he's longing to be with us.
13: Mm-hmm. I had a privilege of being in Faustina's hometown and at the home where she was born and raised. And the sisters told us that sometimes Faustina would make those shortcuts to the church through those roads that were not paved, through the fields, and she would just run straight through the fields to get to the church faster, to be just there with Jesus. And it's a cute little church, not very big, a very small church. And Faustina would spend hours and hours in adoration there. Since early childhood, her faith in the real presence of Christ under the species of consecrated bread filled her mind and heart, and kindling within her a fervent love and constant longing for God. And Faustina would penetrate this mystery of God on different occasions. She would write about it, she would talk about it, she would express her great love for the Eucharist. But one of the most profound things that we find in her diary about the Eucharist is entrance 1037. And Faustina says, Jesus concealed in the host is everything to me. Just like that. Jesus concealed in the host is everything to me. As you said earlier, Rick,

0: is bread and wine, and to our senses will always appear as bread and wine. It will always taste like bread, it will always look like wine. But what we really receive on the spiritual level through our faith is the body and blood, soul and divinity of the Lord himself.
1: That's the nourishment that he promised.
0: Mm-hmm.
1: That's the nourishment that he promised. In John's gospel, and I've said it so many times, when he said to eat my flesh,
0: mm-hmm.
1: and everyone ran away. He said, what's he talking about?
0: Yeah, many people, as the gospel says, no longer accompanied him.
1: That's right.
0: After that teaching.
1: And he didn't run after him and say,
0: oh, come back.
1: Come back. That's not what I meant.
0: To change the...
1: Wait, no. I only meant that figuratively. Right. I didn't really... He didn't. Right. He let him go.
0: He let him
1: leave. He said, are you going to leave too? He said, no.
0: Mm-hmm. It's interesting that he let them go.
1: Yes, he did. He wants us to choose him.
0: Yes.
1: He gives us the teaching. He gives us the example. He gives us everything we need to make the choice. But we are called to make the decision. You know, Father, the rest of that entry, 1037, is worthy of reading.
0: Mm-hmm.
1: St. Faustina wrote, I find myself so weak that were it not for Holy Communion, I would fall continually. One thing alone sustains me, and that is Holy Communion. From it I draw my strength. In it is all my comfort. I fear life on days when I do not receive Holy Communion. I fear my own self. Jesus concealed in the host is everything to me. From the tabernacle I draw strength, power, courage, and light. Here I seek consolation in time of anguish. I would not know how to give glory to God if I did not have the Eucharist in my heart.
0: That's a very good passage, all about the Eucharist, basically, and expressing Faustina's passion for the Eucharist.
1: And the spiritual benefits of it.
0: Exactly, spiritual benefits that we are sometimes forgetting. She says, I draw strength, power, courage, light. And sometimes we're looking for these things in wrong places. In wrong places, forgetting that there is this tabernacle there in our church, that there is exposition of the Blessed Sacrament. Okay, maybe if not in our parish church, maybe in a neighboring parish where I can go and there is a chapel. Maybe I can find a chapel that has an exposition of the Blessed Sacrament 24/7. Some people are not even aware of it, that we do have churches that have exposition of the Blessed Sacrament 24/7, where you can always come, you can always turn to Christ Jesus there and find that strength, power, courage, and light that Faustina is talking about. Let's take the opportunity to find a place like that, especially if we are going through some difficult moments, if we're going through some time of anguish. It gives us an opportunity to give glory to God, to praise his name, to find comfort and that light that we need.
1: I haven't researched this, Father, but I heard a priest say once that there has not been one church that had perpetual adoration 24/7 closed.
0: That's interesting.
1: Now,
0: I wonder why.
1: I haven't researched that.
0: I wonder why. Huh?
1: It's a very interesting statistic, if it is in fact true. But there's so much that you can gain by that. And how many times have you and I know you hear it more than I do, people say, I can't take it anymore.
0: Mm-hmm.
1: I can't take it anymore. I am just so exhausted. I'm so nervous. I'm so worked up. I'm so this, that, and the other.
0: Mm-hmm.
1: Go to Jesus.
0: I think that today people have a difficulty with this sacrament and even with adoration because we are afraid of silence. We are afraid of that. We like to be busy. We like to be active. And some people say, okay, I come to the church, there's this monstrance.

0: the host, and now what? Well, and now you sit down and you look at the host and you start recollecting yourself and start thinking, where do you really stand before God at this point of your life? And the Holy Spirit is the one who helps us to understand where we actually stand before God at this point in our lives. Some people don't like to be confronted like that. Because very often the Holy Spirit reminds us or convicts us of our mistakes, sins, failures, and people don't like to even think about it. But we ought to give ourselves that opportunity and time to see where we are in our spiritual lives, in our family lives, lives as Catholics, mothers, fathers, spouses, children. Where do we stand? In what direction do we go? And this adoration time is perfect for something like that.
1: Adoration is a gift. And it's a gift that plus other gifts of the Eucharist we will continue to speak about when we come back. This Divine Mercy reflection is from the diary of Saint Maria Faustina. When we are tired or ill, we can be short or irritable with those closest to us. Half the battle can be awareness of our mood and the consolation that even a saint had this same struggle. Paragraph 783 of the diary states, "I must be on my guard, especially today, because I am becoming oversensitive to everything. Things I would not pay any attention to when I am healthy bother me today. O my Jesus, my shield and my strength, grant me your grace that I may emerge victorious from these combats." This insight from St. Faustina is valuable advice for the times we are tired or ill. It also allows us to give proper consideration to others who may be in the same state and in need of our understanding. This Divine Mercy reflection is brought to you by the Station of the Cross.
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3: When I read Humanae Vitae's challenge to men of science, I felt that the Church was speaking directly to me. In 1968, I was a senior medical student. By December of that year, I had begun my first research project on natural methods of family planning. But that project didn't lead very far. At the time, I was also president of my medical fraternity. Some of my fraternity brothers, relying mostly on the national media's information, ridiculed the Church's position on contraception and her letter, Humanae Vitae. Many felt that the kind of science for which the Church was asking for was impossible. Yet I remember telling them that I thought the answer would be forthcoming within the next 5 years. At the time I said that, it seemed more like a wish and a desire than anything else. Until next time, I'm Dr. Tom Hilgers.
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0: Entry 1783 in Faustina's diary. We read, "When I immersed myself in prayer and united myself with all the masses that were being celebrated all over the world at that time, I implored God, for the sake of all these holy masses, to have mercy on the world and especially on poor sinners who were dying at that moment. At the same instant, I received an interior answer from God that 1,000 souls had received grace through the prayerful meditation I had offered to God. We do not know the number of souls that is ours to save through our prayers and sacrifices. Therefore, let us always pray for sinners." The meaning of the sacrifice of Mass. Faustina reminds us of this, how important it is to participate in Holy Mass, and that we should also offer sometimes these Masses and communions that we receive for the intentions of souls, poor sinners, those who are dying, those who need conversion, That's the whole idea. We can offer it for many different intentions. And not only request Mass for certain souls, but also receive the sacrament of the Eucharist for their intention.
1: I like where she says, and united myself with all the masses. Mm-hmm. Celebrated all over the world.
0: Well, our church is universal. Our church is Catholic, right? So we have the same sacrifice of Mass being offered in thousands of places all around the world, in different languages, you know, different tongues of men, different cultures, different times. And when you really think about it, the Holy Sacrifice of Mass is being offered constantly. Every single hour, there is a priest somewhere out there in the world offering Mass.
1: But to unite your prayers with all of those Masses and to hear the effect that it has. Mm-hmm. 1,000 souls had received grace. Mm-hmm. That's powerful. That's powerful. For those of us who have so many people that we want to pray for difficulties, for health, for Thanksgiving, to be able to unite our prayer with hundreds or thousands of other Masses throughout the world and to know that it has an effect.
0: Right. Because this sacrifice, the sacrifice of Jesus on Golgotha, continues to this day. Today, by the power of the Holy Spirit, the Church does the same thing in every Holy Mass. The bread and wine are changed into the real body and blood of Christ Jesus, and in a mystical way, but also in reality, the Mass actualizes the events that took place in the upper room and on Golgotha nearly 2,000 years ago. It's the same sacrifice that we offer today. Mm. We just don't see the reality that surrounds us during Mass because certain things are still hidden before our eyes. But there is a great mystery there. I mean, through thousands through hundreds of years, through centuries, close to 2,000 years, this sacrifice of Mass has been celebrated constantly in the Church.
1: What a gift. Mm-hmm. Entry 1611. When the chaplain brings me the Lord Jesus, there are moments when I am pervaded with the very vivid presence of God, and the Lord gives me to know His holiness. At such times, I see the smallest speck of my soul, and I would like to purify my soul before every Holy Communion. When I asked the confessor, he said there was no need to confess before every Holy Communion. Holy Communion takes away these tiny things, and it is a temptation to think about confession when receiving Holy Communion. I did not go on to explain the condition of my soul in any greater detail, because he was not my director, but the confessor. This knowledge does not take up my time because it is faster than lightning. It enkindles my love, leaving me with the knowledge of myself. That's a struggle mm-hmm. for someone as holy as St. Faustina when you receive Eucharist, because today so many people receive the Eucharist in really questionable
0: In an unworthy manner.
1: And yet, St. Faustina, who we know was not perfect, but she became almost scrupulous about mm-hmm. the fact of wanting her soul, wanting that receptacle to be as perfect as possible before she received Jesus.
0: I think it was her love. She did not want to invite Jesus into her heart, knowing that there might be some imperfections here or there, or some attachment to things or creatures, and she wanted to make sure that she prepares an ample room in her heart. It's like setting the table when you invite guests. You make sure that the table is clean, that every single piece of dirt or something is removed, cleaned, and that you prepare a nice setting at the table for the guest that you're inviting, especially if that guest is of some great importance to you. And then same thing on a spiritual level. She was trying to make sure that her heart is pure, that her heart is ready and open and willing, that her heart is going to be that pleasing place for Jesus who comes in the Eucharist.
1: Father, when you have a relationship with someone, when you're dating, if you're dating someone, and I don't know if women are worse or men are worse, but when you're first with someone who you're feeling something very special for, you want everything to be perfect. You wear your best clothes.
0: That's the thing.
1: You shower. Your hair, yes, that would be fundamental. But you make sure that your hair is the way you think it looks best on you. Mm-hmm. You wear the clothes that best compliment you.
0: You put on some cologne.
1: And all those things.
0: How about some cologne?
1: That's right, if you like cologne. I sneeze when I wear cologne. But those things are so important. Mm-hmm. And Faustina and the great saints, that's how they felt in the relationship with Jesus. When you invite someone over to your home, you clean the house. You mm-hmm. get the house ready. You make your house look the best. I remember when certain things would happen at home, our kids would go, "Are we having company?" How do you know? Well, there were certain indicators. In the business that I was in, when certain things started to happen, the other employees other than the management would say, "Are we having visitors?" Because we want to prepare. We want to prepare. Same thing with Jesus. The same thing with Jesus. We should want our souls to be the best receptacles.
0: Mm-hmm. I remember when I was still back in high school, and my room would sometimes get a little bit messy, and I couldn't motivate myself to clean it up. I would invite somebody, and then I knew that this person is coming, and I need to clean it up. I have no other choice. So that was the motivation that I would pick sometimes. I would just invite a friend over.
1: I can understand that. Mm-hmm. I can understand it. But that's a good way to get to motivate yourself. Mm-hmm. That's mm-hmm. a good way to do that. Hopefully people will understand and motivate themselves to clean up themselves spiritually. Mm-hmm. In entry 1473, St. Faustina writes, "Oh my Jesus, my only desire, although I wanted to receive you today with greater fervor than ever, nevertheless, precisely on this day, my soul is drier than ever. My faith grows in power, and so the fruit of your coming, Lord, will be abundant. Although many a time you come without touching my senses and reign only in the loftier part of me, the senses too sometime rejoice at your coming."
0: She is admitting here that sometimes her soul is in this state where she feels dry. She says she feels dry, and she would always want to have that fervent love for the Lord who is coming in the Eucharist, but sometimes this is how she feels, and she does not always feel the abundance of grace that she receives in the Eucharist, although, as she says, some of the senses can feel it at times.
1: It's so much about relationship. There are so many parts of relationships where it gets kind of ho-hum. Mm-hmm. Now, I hate to say that, but there are times you're sitting in church, and even though that wonderful presence of Jesus is there, I attend Mass every day, mm-hmm. and I don't attend with the same fervor. I wouldn't miss it, and I benefit from it every single day. But as I was saying to someone one time, you know, we don't get up and go, "Oh, man, today I'm going to have breakfast."
0: No, we don't.
1: We don't.
0: We don't.
1: And we don't say, "Oh, lunch. We're going to have lunch." But we do say, "Hey, we're going out for dinner tonight. We're going to this place, and it's going to be great." Because there are times we move into a routine, doesn't mean we don't need breakfast, lunch, and dinner every day. We need it. But we don't get, as she says here, her senses. You can come without touching my senses. Folks, being involved in our faith, receiving the sacrament of Eucharist, isn't going to be a bells and whistles experience every time. And I think, Father, that's what some of us look for. You know, I receive it and nothing happens.
0: Nothing happens, yeah.
1: Nothing. Well, you know what? You have no idea what happens.
0: Well, how much do you put into it? Maybe that's why nothing happens, because you don't put anything into it.
1: It's not going to always be a bells and whistles sensual experience.
0: No.
1: But spiritually, it's always a bells and whistles experience.
0: Mm-hmm.
1: And we have to be aware of that, because she says, the senses too often rejoice at your coming. Even when she doesn't feel it, it's there.
0: Mm-hmm.
1: It's there.
0: Mm-hmm.
1: And she knows that.
0: But it's a very good comparison to that breakfast meal that we like to have on a daily basis, right? And it's a routine, okay, just like any other routine. And we always are ready for breakfast. How much do we hunger for God, for that spiritual nourishment? How much do we really long to have that spiritual nourishment on a daily basis, either through the gift of the Eucharist or prayer, spiritual reading, inspirational song, meditation, reading the Bible, inspirational books, sources? How much do we really hunger for that? That's a good question that all of us should ask ourselves.
1: I have adoration every week that's scheduled. And I hate to admit this, but there are times when I resent the fact that someone else comes into the chapel. When I'm alone with Jesus and all of a sudden someone walks in, I go, oh, you know, it's terrible that I feel this way, but I really want it to be alone.
0: Alone, mm-hmm.
1: And that really isn't the right, because our God is universal. He loves each and every, he waits for each and every one of us.
0: Mm-hmm.
1: But I guess I was being a little selfish, because there are times when I'm in there and I have that quiet, as you said, you have that silence. You have Jesus one-on-one, and then all of a sudden somebody comes in.
0: Mm-hmm. I know. You can't have everything, I guess. Faustina writes in her diary about the Eucharistic Congress that Holy Father Pope Pius XI participated in. And we find about this Congress in her diary, entrance 925. She wrote this on February 7, 1937. She wrote, "Today I prayed more fervently than ever for the Holy Father and three priests, that God would inspire them as to what he's asking of me, for the realization of this depends on them. Oh, how happy I am that the Holy Father's health is improving. Today I heard him addressing the Eucharistic Congress, and I went there in spirit to receive the apostolic blessing." Some of us had a chance to participate in Eucharistic Congresses. I know that we had a beautiful Eucharistic Congress here in Philadelphia many years ago. And from that Congress, we have this beautiful song, Gift of Finest Wheat. And there's local Eucharistic Congresses that people participate in. When you hear about that, give yourself a chance to participate and enkindle that faith in the Holy Eucharist. It's really good to participate in events like that. Now it seems like we have Divine Mercy Congresses coming up here and there in different parts of the United States, different parts of the world. There's going to be another World Apostolic Congress in Poland, which I hope, with God's grace and blessing, maybe we'll have a chance to participate in. But there's local congresses, diocesan congresses, that I really recommend and strongly encourage all of our listeners to participate in.
1: There's so much that we can gain. And the more that we can be involved with outside sources, that takes away that ho-hum, everyday feeling that we get sometimes. When we can draw from other resources, from outside resources, and we can grow. That's the way we grow. That's the way we make it more and more and more a part of who we are.
0: Mm-hmm.
1: In entry 641, St. Faustina writes, "Oh, what joy it is to empty myself for the sake of immortal souls. I know that the grain of wheat must be destroyed and ground between millstones in order to become food. In the same way, I must become destroyed in order to be useful to the church and souls. Even though exteriorly no one will notice my sacrifice, O Jesus, outwardly I want to be hidden. Just like this little wafer within the eye perceives nothing, and yet I am a host consecrated to you."
0: And isn't it interesting that the host is being made in a very similar way?
1: Yes.
0: Out of those grains of wheat that are
1: ground up
0: and made into a flour, and then the dough is being made, and then the final result is the host. And Jesus was like that too. He was like that host, like those grapes that are crushed to make the juice that, you know, becomes wine.
1: It is a very interesting image, because the wheat grows and then it's cut.
0: Mm-hmm.
1: And then after it's cut, it's put under the millstone and ground up.
0: Mm-hmm.
1: Then it's kneaded. Then it's baked.
0: Mm-hmm.
1: So it's cut. It's ground, it's punched, it's baked.
0: And look at Jesus and his life.
1: Yes, that's exactly what it's
0: beaten,
1: it's a wonderful
0: tortured,
1: point.
0: Yeah, beaten, tortured, crucified, killed, and look what happened. That's the sacrifice that he made. And I think there's so much meaning in bread and how the bread is being made, and reference to Christ's life. To the life of some of the saints, you know, they became that consecrated host, as Faustina refers to herself. I am a host consecrated to you.
1: Well, bread also, the bread that used to be made could sustain life. Mm-hmm. You could live on bread and water.
0: Mm-hmm.
1: You can't live on some of the bread that they make today. Actually, some of the bread and water today could kill you. But back then, the water was pure, mm-hmm. and the bread was full of nutrition. So the image that they would have, that bread was life-sustaining. So it makes perfect sense that which was the essence of health, the essence of life, would be the essence of the spirituality. That's what Jesus would allow to become himself, so that could nourish us the way the actual bread nourishes us. Thank God. It makes sense, and we'll continue our discussion on the Eucharist when we return.

0: This Divine Mercy reflection is from the diary of St. Maria Faustina. St. Faustina was commissioned by Jesus to tell the world of the great graces that are granted to those who pray the Chaplet of Divine Mercy. Jesus told St. Faustina that his mercy is a sign of hope for the end times. After mercy comes justice. We all have recourse to his mercy. Paragraph 848 of the diary states, "Oh, what great graces I will grant to souls who say this chaplet. The very depths of my tender mercy are stirred for the sake of those who say the chaplet. Write down these words, my daughter. Speak to the world about my mercy. Let all mankind recognize my unfathomable mercy. It is a sign for the end times. After it will come the day of justice. While there is still time, let them have recourse to the font of my mercy. Let them profit from the blood and water which gushed forth for them." This Divine Mercy reflection is brought to you by the Station of the Cross.
1: St. Benedict calls the monastery a school for the Lord's service.
2: 1 Minute Monk, Abbot Placid Solari of Belmont Abbey.
1: 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It took time and practice to write a research paper or master a language or learn fractions. A good life is the same. We have to work at it consistently over time. Only then do we develop those habits of virtue which make us skilled at being good, which make the hard things easier.
2: For your free copy of The Rule of St. Benedict, visit oneminutemonk.com. oneminutemonk.com.
1: School may have been difficult, but now we treasure the learning. The same is true for our lives in the School of the Lord's Service.
0: Welcome back to the conclusion of our program on Eucharist. Father, our Blessed Mother is always pointing us to her Son. She's always instructing us on better relationship with her Son. And that includes the diary. Throughout the diary, the Blessed Mother is always pointing to Jesus. In entry 840, St. Faustina writes, "I am spending this time with the Mother of God and preparing myself for the solemn moment of the coming of the Lord Jesus. The Mother of God is instructing me in the interior life of the soul with Jesus, especially in Holy Communion. It is only in eternity that we shall know the great mystery effected in us by Holy Communion. O most precious moments of my life."
3: And she wrote this on the vigil of Christmas in 1936, where she contemplated the mystery of the incarnation of the Lord and referring to the gift of the Eucharist that we receive. And it's beautifully put together by her that it's the Mother of Christ who, as you said, points her out, who brings her closer to Jesus, who helps her to understand this great mystery of the incarnation and the great mystery of the Eucharist.
0: And who better to be able to describe Christ's presence within you than the Blessed Virgin who carried Jesus for 9 months?
3: Mm-hmm. But what we were talking about earlier, Faustina says it very clearly, it is only in eternity that we shall know the great mystery effected in us by Holy Communion. So sometimes you might not have these great feelings or expressions or fireworks, spiritual fireworks around you when you receive Holy Communion. But in eternity, we'll see what great effects receiving of Holy Communion had on us.
0: I don't know who the saint was, Father. Maybe you do, but I remember hearing someone speak of one of the great saints who was a priest, said that if we knew or understood what happened, I think he was referring to priests, if priests understood and knew what was really happening at the consecration of the Mass, they would faint.
3: Mm-hmm. No, it was actually Faustina who said that about the Eucharist, that if we knew exactly what gift we receive through Eucharist, we would faint.
0: Mm. That's the realization that she came from her relationship with Jesus. Mm-hmm. She came to that from her relationship with Jesus.
3: What a beautiful bond we can really have or create through our love of the Eucharist. So let us don't deprive ourselves from receiving this sacrament on a regular basis, my friends. Weekly Holy Communion, going to the church. It's a must. We all need that spiritual nourishment. If you can make it on a daily basis, do it on a daily basis. Nourish yourself with the Word of God and with the Eucharist. That's the real presence of Jesus. He left himself to us in this form and in this way, saying, "Behold, I am with you always until the end of time." Sister Faustina saw the institution of the Eucharist as a manifestation of God's unfathomable mercy towards us. And the Eucharist, as the Church teaches us, is the source and summit of our life. Okay, the source and summit of our Christian life. So let's make sure that we really celebrate this moment with our families, with our friends, by encouraging others to come and participate, by receiving this sacrament in a proper manner and being properly dressed, participating with joy in the sacrament of the Eucharist, sacrament of Mass, by being there faithfully, because we need it, and Jesus wants us to receive him frequently.
0: St. Faustina writes, "Most sweet Jesus, set on fire my love for you and transform me into yourself. Divinize me that my deeds may be pleasing to you. May this be accomplished by the power of the Holy Communion which I receive daily. Oh, how greatly I desire to be wholly transformed into you, O Lord." Remember that example of the magnet that I used, Father?
3: Mm-hmm.
0: That Jesus was the big magnet, and mm-hmm. that every time you chipped off that little piece, it remained the same size.
3: Mm-hmm.
0: And that as you receive each little piece, the more you receive, the more you become like...
3: like him.
0: Like him. And that's what she is telling us. That's what she's telling us, that I receive daily. Daily, make me more like you.
3: Mm-hmm.
0: Make me more like you.
3: It is the nature of love to attempt to bond as closely as possible to the loved one. And this was Jesus' desire in the upper room when he was instituting two sacraments, the sacrament of the Eucharist and the sacrament of the priesthood. This great gift of the Eucharist, which is the miracle of his merciful love, and it surpasses our human notions. In this sacrament of inconceivable mercy, it seems like the risen Christ dies in the consecration of bread and wine only in order to share his victory with humanity and with the whole universe. And through the gift of the Eucharist, Jesus constantly dwells within the Church in a real, tangible way. In Holy Communion, he brings the Church to life and offers to the Heavenly Father the atonement of Calvary through the ministry of his priests. Great mystery, great sacrament. It really makes a difference when we understand this sacrament and deepen our knowledge about this sacrament, and just simply remain faithful to in receiving this sacrament frequently.
0: In entry 1804, St. Faustina writes, "The most solemn moment of my life is the moment when I receive Holy Communion. I long for each Holy Communion, and for every Holy Communion I give thanks to the Most Holy Trinity. If the angels were capable of envy, they would envy us for two things. One is the receiving of Holy Communion, and the other is suffering.
3: Mm-hmm. And it's interesting that Faustina writes about it at the end of her life, because we find this passage at the very end of her diary. These are some of the last words that she addresses to us through her writings, because there's only a few pages left after this.
0: There are 1,828 total entries, and that was 1804.
3: Mm-hmm. And she says, the most solemn moment of my life is this moment when I have a chance to receive Holy Communion. I long for each Holy Communion, and for every Holy Communion I give thanks to the Most Holy Trinity. That's the moment that we should all keep in mind when we receive Holy Communion at Mass, and then spend a little adoration in silence after receiving Holy Communion. To at least try to go to that adoration chapel, spend some quiet moment, find out where they have adorations of the Blessed Sacrament, in what church. He wants us to spend at least 1 hour in adoration, in that vigil with him at his feet.
0: When you do that, you will say as we do,
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7: Hello, this is Father Jim Netto with the Diocese of Portland, Maine. In Krakow, Poland, on the 2nd of June, 1938, the Lord Jesus himself directed a young Polish Sister of Mercy on a three-day retreat. Sister Faustina painstakingly recorded Christ's instructions in her diary, that is, a mystical manual on prayer and divine mercy. These instructions became Faustina's weapon in fighting the good fight. Jesus began, "My daughter, I want to teach you about spiritual warfare." Secret number 22, always depend upon your superiors, even in the smallest things. In this secret, Jesus is once again instructing a religious. But we all have the Lord as our superior. Dependence upon God is a weapon of spiritual warfare because we cannot win on our own. Christ came to defeat death and evil, so let us listen to the Lord, our superior, and resist even the small temptations. Victories over great temptations are critical to our spiritual progress. However, great temptations are very rare. So victories over less temptations are just as important because they are so many to be conquered. The number of little temptations is so much more considerable in our lives that a victory over them is just as important as a victory over the ones that are greater but more rare. For example, it is easy to abstain from murder, but it is difficult to avoid the angry outbursts that are often aroused within us. It is easy to avoid adultery, but it is not so easy to be holy and constantly pure in words, looks, thoughts, and deeds. Lord God, Lesser temptations surround us daily, and we often find them more difficult to resist. Give us the grace in the midst of these temptations to be wise, to recognize them, and firmly to overcome them.

0: Regina Chaley.
1: Queen of Heaven, rejoice. Alleluia.
2: The Son, it was your privilege to bear. Alleluia.
1: Has risen as he said. Alleluia.
2: Pray God for us. Alleluia.
1: Rejoice and be glad, O Virgin Mary. Alleluia.
2: For the Lord has truly risen. Alleluia.
1: Let us pray, O God.
2: Thou hast peace to give joy to the world through the resurrection of thy Son, our Lord Jesus Christ. Grant, we beseech thee, that through the mediation of the Virgin Mary's mind, we may come to possess the joys of life and everlasting, through the same Christ our Lord.

0: was, said, "Anthony, Anthony." And suddenly, he sat up again. And he looked at them as if suddenly he recognized them. And my mother said he smiled from ear to ear. And he nodded his head, yes. And he laid back in bed, and he died. It was so astounding. And my mother ran, and she got my mother, she said, "Papa's dead." And they all went in there, and sure enough, who it was, she had no idea. But somebody he knew came, and first he said, no, he just didn't want to go, and then he recognized them, and he wanted to go. So I think if we have any crazy ideas about heaven and God's love and thoughtfulness, God is so thoughtful that I'm sure that those who you've loved and missed the most may come at your deathbed and say, "Mary, come." You know, everybody, everyone radiates God in a totally different way. We do that on earth. It's not too hard to understand, is it? You have different talents. In my community, I have 15 sisters, and they're all different. There is not two sisters alike. They don't have the same talent, the same temperament. They don't like the same food. They all eat the same food, but they don't like all the same food. They don't like the same shoes. One of my sisters wears a size 5. It looks this big. Another one wears a size 12. It looks that big. And we're all some 8, 7, 6, whatever, all in between. So we're not alike in anything. We don't pray alike. We don't have the same degree of intelligence or education. And you know, the marvelous thing about God is that not even our thumbprints, our fingerprints are alike. There is no other fingerprint in the whole wide world from the beginning of Adam and Eve to the last person born on this planet. They're all different. Now, what makes you think, then, that in the kingdom we're all going to be alike? There is just no way. And that's for many reasons. Whatever you give, whatever you put up there, that's an awkward, crude way of putting it. But, you know, we have to speak of these things in an awkward way because there are no words to describe heaven. But a person that has suffered much or been deprived or crippled. You see, look at the parable our Lord said about the rich man and Lazarus, who was full of sores, a leper. And the rich man had everything he needed, and the leper had dogs come up and lick his sores. And then they both died. And the Lord said, Lazarus was in the bosom of Abraham. The other, who depended entirely upon his wealth and not upon God, didn't make it. Now, does that mean all the wealthy go down, all the rich go up? Absolutely not. No way. Because it doesn't depend upon what you have and what you don't have. It depends on the amount of love for God you have when he says to you, "Come." Let's look at it another way. If you're having a hard time with the different degrees, let's say that we're looking at Helen Keller. I've said this before, but it bears repeating. Helen Keller, okay, couldn't see, couldn't hear. never heard herself speak. And she could only speak God knows how. Now, we would look at her in this life and say she was terribly deprived, although she overcame many, many things and obstacles. But just look at the physical handicaps of this woman. Now she dies, okay? Do you realize, my friends, the joy of Helen Keller? The very first voice Helen Keller ever heard. Ever heard. Was the voice of God. She never heard an angry voice. She never heard insults. She never heard the voice of someone that's terribly angry or jealous or hateful. She never heard swearing. She never heard dirty jokes. She couldn't hear. How blessed she was that the only voice she heard, the first one, was the voice of God. Now, her eyes, she never saw a flower or a tree or the face of a child. Or the ocean waves. And the first face she ever saw was the face of God. Can you imagine the joy of Helen Keller? Is there anyone in my audience that's going to say Helen Keller was deprived? For a short time, yes. But eternity, oh, now that's forever. So you understand a little bit about what you may think is not quite a good balance. And all of you that are lonely in apartment houses and all you widows that are so lonely that have lost your loved ones, widows or widowers, all of you that have lost your children by one way or another, all that's up there waiting. The suffering. You're going to know why, and you're going to have such joy. You know, our joy in heaven has God as its source. It's going to be everlasting. But one thing we don't always understand, it's always going to be fresh. Because there will always be something new. Something new to be joyful about. See, the reason we're not so joyful in this world is because this world is, well, there's not too much to be joyful about all the time, every moment. And our physical nature would be tired of it. But see, in heaven, because God is infinite, there is no end to the things we can learn about God. It is forever new. And you know what else is very terrific in the kingdom? We will have no memory to haunt us. Mm-mm. No memory. No memories to haunt us. You see, that's one reason a lot of people try to think of, well, they have a hard time thinking of heaven because they think they're going to be remorseful or they're forever going to, you know, look and look at their past and whether, no, it's all gone. You're never going to have a memory to haunt you. You're never going to be guilty. Let's look at Luke 15, 4 to 10. It's about the good shepherd. He says he found this sheep. He joyfully took it on his shoulders. When he got home, he said, "Rejoice with me. I have found the sheep that was lost. And I tell you, there will be more rejoicing in heaven over one repentant sinner than 99 virtuous." Now, what is it? Why? How can you have more joy in heaven? We call that accidental glory. Do you ever see a sunrise, sunset? And just for a moment, you got a kind of spur of joy. It just comes right from the bottom of your toes up, and you go, oh, your capacity has not changed, perhaps. And I know in the kingdom it hasn't. So your capacity for love doesn't change in the kingdom, but you got accidental glory over one sinner who repents. Think about that. Will you do that? I'm going to give you a little minute to think of what I just said, and I'll be back in just a minute.
1: Mother Angelica Live will return in a moment.
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0: Thank you. Somebody in our audience here said, you're going to have nightmares in the kingdom. I said, no more nightmares. Nothing, no bad dreams, no sorrows, no regrets. You know, we're not accustomed in life to being loved so much. It's a great gift from God when you find people who love you for yourself. And that includes sometimes your own family. And so our joys alter in life. And in fact, they almost depend on whether someone loves me or doesn't love me. You go to work someday and your boss is smiling and he's doing great. And you're way up here. And if you go to work the next day and he's down and he's irritable and grouchy, and you're down, irritable and grouchy. And so what happens is that our life is just like a seesaw. Of course, the closer you get to the Lord and the more serenity, the more of Jesus in us in our daily life, the more that we see God in the present moment, the more serene we get. We don't have these big jumps up and down. But in this life, we're expected to begin our heaven here. And I really don't care what state in life you are. You have no excuse. Well, I'm married, I'm single, I'm this, I'm that. You're a child of God. You were created by God. You were placed on this earth in this time, in this age. You're called to be holy. So the beautiful thing about Christianity is that it allows us the faith to see God as he really is in this life. Joy must begin here. See, you just don't have a blah life and then you suddenly get joy. And you say, what about those who have mental disease? Well, of course, those are all cases that are different. I'm talking about the Christians who make decisions or able to make decisions. So your life is always up and down, up and down, up and down. But when we begin to see God in the present moment, and although the present moment may hurt us, may devastate us sometimes, we can still have that assurance that somewhere God is in it. See, what do we see here in faith? What we see in faith here, we will see in reality in the kingdom. And of course, there's a tremendous difference. It's like looking at a recipe and then eating a piece of pie. The finished product Now, nobody will tell me that reading the recipe for apple pie is the same as eating a piece of apple pie. So when you're looking at the recipe, you got to imagine. And somebody you know that this recipe will make an apple pie. How do you know it's going to make it? How do you know it's not going to make pudding? You say, well, I know it is. Well, have you seen it? No. Have you ever tasted it yet? No. Then you have faith in the recipe. Why don't you have faith in God? Now, hope in this life, hope is we look forward to the possession, to the promises of God. So hope is looking forward. But heaven is possession. I can, you know, in this life you pray and sometimes you say, well, what if you heard me? But he does hear. When heaven, I'll just go right up to the Father and I'll see him and he'll see me and I'll talk to him and I'll probably be praying for all of you on earth. So joy is perfected in heaven, but we must begin to possess it now. In fact, joy is a sign of a Christian. It is. That's the pagans in the first century said, gee, how these Christians love one another. How are you going to love a sourpuss? You got to have a smile on your face. You got to have love in your eyes. And they had some pretty heavy crosses, like the possibility of being thrown to the lions and losing a home and all your possession and having to run to other countries and escape and hide in catacombs. Oh, they had it pretty rough. But they had that sign. So much so that if a soldier or a captain of the guard walked down the street, he could pick them out like that. Don't you wonder if they could pick you and I out today? Why is joy a sign of a Christian? Huh? Why is that? You know what? You don't? Oh, okay. It's a sign of God's presence. Dwelling in us. It's a sign of God's presence. Let's look at Mark, or John rather. Look at John 15. Let's look at John 15. I'm going to look at the 11th verse. He says here, if you keep my commandments, you will remain in my love. Just as I have kept my Father's commandments and remain in his love. And I have told you this. Why has Jesus told us this? It says, so that my joy may be in you and your joy be complete. So he speaks of a completed joy. Well, how can I have complete joy in the life? It seems to be tearing me down all the time. Only way is to see the will of God in everything. And to make every effort. I said effort. I didn't say you were going to do it all the time. I don't do it all the time. You're not going to do it all the time. No one does it all the time. You're going to make every effort to be like Jesus. You got to read this book to do that. And another reason that a Christian can afford to be joyful is he knows that Christ is risen. Jesus is risen. Let's look at John again. That's my favorite gospel, as you know. I want to look at John, and this is the 16th verse and 22nd. 22nd, here we go. He says, you are sad now. See? but I shall see you again. And what does he say, huh? And your hearts will be full of joy. And that joy, listen to this, that joy no one shall ever take from you. John 16:22. No one. And that's in this life. You see, if this is true in this life, and this is a promise of Jesus, and Jesus is true to his promises, in heaven, our joy is mixed with happiness. Happiness eludes us on earth. Why? Because it's dependent upon other people. You know, something is strange. I could be loved by 10,000 people. If one person hates you, your happiness is marred. Now, isn't that a shame? Isn't it true, though? You can be in a room, and everybody in that room loves you, and here comes one person you know doesn't think you're God's gift to humanity. I mean, they can't stand you. At that moment, your joy is gone. Or your happiness, anyway. Now, if you see God's will, his permitting will, then your joy won't leave you, though your happiness will. Now, in the kingdom, joy and happiness go together because nothing can take away either one. I want you to look at St. Luke's Gospel, the 6th chapter and 23rd verse. It says here, now this is really strange. It shows you how important joy is to the Lord in this life, this kingdom. He's talking about the Beatitudes. St. Luke's Beatitudes is a little different than Mark's, but there's one that's extremely important. And that's this one. He said, happy are you when are you supposed to be happy? When are you supposed to be filled with joy? Wait a minute. Happy, he said. Now we're talking about happiness. When people hate you, drive you out, abuse you, denounce your name as criminal on account of the Son of Man. But you say, wow, I got to get all that because I'm a Christian. What am I supposed to do about it, Lord? Shall I run? Shall I hide? Shall I change? Shall I be a pagan instead of a Christian? You know what the Lord says? Rejoice when that day comes. Now listen to this. Dance for joy, for your reward is great in heaven. Can you imagine anybody telling you that? I mean, if we ever really read this book and tried to follow it, we'd be ecstatic. Because if I could be so full of joy that I would feel like dancing because somebody hated me. You know, our Lord is true, terribly demanding. If you live this gospel and it's easy, you're not living it. Because how are you going to do that? How are you going to do that? You know, your suffering, this is what this says, your suffering makes sense. It begins to make sense here. Suffering is the greatest scandal in the world today. Always has been, even since the resurrection. We keep hiding it. And we take Jesus off the cross. We just have something like this. We don't want to look at this. We don't want to look at it. So suffering we have not understood it at all. Now some of you are going to get mad. Well, turn your dial. But it's the truth. And I'm going to tell you the truth. This book makes suffering sensible. And this Luke 6:23 gives you the answer of how you should react to suffering. I want you to turn to Colossians. First chapter, Colossians. I think it is. He says here, talks about the saints, that they inherit the light. They inherit the light. It says here, and I can't find it. What am I looking for? Here it is. It makes me happy, St. Paul says, to suffer for you as I am suffering now. Makes me happy, he says. Right here. Happy. So Paul understood. Paul understood. The reason why joy is the mark of the Christian is because although in life we live by faith, we live by hope of what is to come, and we live in love, and sometimes it's difficult, because joy makes us serene, and you cannot find joy unless you find God in the present moment. See, you just can't. I want you to turn, if you have your Bibles with you, to Peter. 1 Peter, 4th chapter, 12th verse. He says here, my dear people, you must not think it unaccountable that you should be tested by fire. Nothing extraordinary has happened to you. Be joyful. Be glad. Because you will enjoy a much greater gladness when glory is revealed in the kingdom. You see, the joy that is to come must begin to take shape right here. It is the mark of hope, the mark of faith, and the mark of love. It is that mark that Jesus has put upon us, because as God is our source of joy in heaven, then in this earth where we have to overcome so many things, he is our source of joy. So that the things that are around us, the things that hurt us, the things we grieve over, the people we love or miss, the people that hate us, the people that seem to want to do us in. You see, all of these things have not the power to make us so depressed that we lose sight of God. I think we have a caller, and I think we have time for a call. So I'd like to take a call, right? We don't have much time. I start rattling on. I get really excited over heaven. Hello.
3: Hello, Mother Angelica?
0: Yeah, where are you from?
3: I'm from Missouri. I wanted to tell you, you are so right. I lost my husband 4 years ago, and I suffered and I grieved something awful. And I must say, I was a very worldly person. I did believe in God, but I had him on the back burner. When I lost my husband, I cried out to the Lord, and he came to me, not in a vision or anything, but he picked me up and he turned me around, and through that suffering, I found God. And now I am completely happy, joyful. I just feel like I have a heavenly family. I function beautifully, and I'm not a fanatic or anything. But the joy of what I know is to come. And Mother, I want to ask you this. Yeah. Do you think our loved ones see us and pray for us? Because I feel so loved and I feel so taken care of.
0: Oh, definitely, honey. You can miss someone in the kingdom, somebody that you love, and still be joyful. And you know they are loving you and praying for you. You see, we got this isolation concept in our mind about the kingdom. And there's no reason. The ones you love on earth love you now with a more perfect love. And they love you now with a total love of Jesus. And they're concerned. And no one will ever tell me, my mother is not praying for me now. And my grandmother, my grandfather. I think they're the only ones that kind of halfway keep me on track. So you have real, real friends up there that are really praying for you, and they know, and they love, and they know now why. So you can afford to be secure. I don't know if we have time for another call. I think we do. Hello.
4: Mother?
0: Yes.
4: This probably sounds like a strange question, but I was wondering, in heaven, will we be able to express affection with each other? You know, like hugging your grandmother, like you say, or your mother or father, kissing them?
0: Well, I would suppose we would have some very wonderful marks of affection. I don't know what they would be. I would suppose, though, that it's hard to say, I love you. I mean, I love you very much. I don't think that would be, I think it'd be kind of hard in the kingdom. If you can't do it here, you're not going to do it there. Because sometimes, you know, we think if I go and hug somebody, I get in a lot of trouble because I'm the hugging, smooching nun. I hug everybody. And they think, oh, come on. You know, what are you on about? I love you. So if I'm going to meet you, I'm going to hug you. Well, I would suppose in the kingdom where you have such overflowing love, I don't see why you wouldn't. Because in heaven, we're just so filled with God. Our love is not imperfect. It's not sexual. It's not human. It's divine. So I think we have time for one more call. Hello.
5: Mother Angelica?
0: Yes.
5: What do you mean exactly by God in the present moment? You say that often. And
0: okay.
5: Then one other thing, can we offer everybody's suffering to our Lord beside our own or just our own?
0: Oh, no. I offer the whole suffering in the world because a lot of wasted pain. I offer all the wasted pain in the world to the Lord and unite it with his sufferings. And that way, at least I don't think it gets wasted. But what was the question? Hello, are you there? Did I forget? The present moment. Okay. What I mean by the present moment is that if I can see God willing, permitting, whether ordained it or permitted it at this moment, I can accept it a lot better. God is within me and God is around me, okay? If I am aware of that divine presence in my soul, in your soul, aware of it, at least try to make myself aware. If I don't do it all the time, at least occasionally try to build up. If I can do that, then when the present moment comes and gives me something very difficult to bear, I can say, it is the will of God. You say, well, I don't believe that. Well, then look at the life of Jesus. When Pilate said, don't you know I have the power to crucify you and the power to release you? And Jesus said, no, you have no power over me except the one on high gives it to you. So even at that awesome, unjust moment, Jesus saw the Father's will. So I hope this evening you got some kind of concept of the joys of heaven. Oh, next week you listen in. We're going to talk about companionship and friendship and work in the kingdom. If you think you're going to sit around all day singing holy, holy, you're mistaken. You're going to have to work in the kingdom. I'll see you next week. Bye now. I love you.
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12: 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On May 10th, we celebrate the feast of St. Damian of Molokai, Confessor. Joseph de Wooster was born in the year of our Lord 1840 to a farming family in Belgium. He was sent to college to learn business, but thanks to a Redemptorist mission, he discerned a vocation to the priesthood. He joined the Fathers of the Sacred Heart of Jesus and Mary, taking the name Damian, and was ordained a priest in 1864, shortly after arriving in Honolulu, Hawaii. Filled with zeal and good health, Father Damian threw himself into missionary work on the Hawaiian Islands, constructing several chapels with his own hands. In 1873, he volunteered to become the resident priest of a leper colony on the Hawaiian island of Molokai. Though other priests had also volunteered to serve in rotation, Father Damian requested to be assigned permanently as he built the colony from a pit of misery into the best community possible, eventually receiving great public support. In 1885, the first signs of the disease appeared on Father Damian himself. With the assistance of other missionaries, including the future St. Mary Ann Cope, he continued his work until the disease rendered him helpless. In the year of our Lord, 1889, Father Damian died in the colony he had served for 15 years. Also honored on this day are St. John of Avila, St. Antoninus, the holy prophet Job, and many other martyrs, confessors, and holy virgins. For more about the saints and seasons of the Catholic Church, visit thestationofthecross.com/saints and seasons.
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19: Boston area weather. It's currently 69 degrees with a few clouds. The wind is from the south at 12 miles per hour. The forecast for this afternoon, cloudy with light wind with a chance of thunderstorms. Temperature 68. Then this evening, some clouds here and there and somewhat breezy with scattered showers. Temps of 61. That's the weather brought to you by iCatholicMobile.com.
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21: I'm going to talk about what's arguably one of the most important things we could possibly talk about in this day and age. We're going to talk about the sacrament of matrimony and about human sexuality, which is, of course, wrapped up in the sacrament of matrimony. It doesn't take, a rocket scientist to figure out that a great many of the problems we have in our country and in the world today are because of the breakdown in the family, because of the breakdown in this tremendous sacrament of marriage or holy matrimony, because of the abuse of human sexuality, which is holy. It's not a sport. It's not a game. It's not a pastime. It's holy unto the Lord. And so this morning we're going to speak about that sacrament of marriage and about human sexuality. I'm going to begin with a reading from St. Paul's letter to the Ephesians. Chapter 5 of the letter to the Ephesians is a beautiful teaching on marriage. Be imitators of God, St. Paul says. Be imitators of God as his dear children. Follow the way of love, even as Christ loved you. He gave himself for us as an offering to God, a gift of pleasing fragrance. As for lewd conduct or promiscuousness or lust of any sort, let them not even be mentioned among you. Your holiness forbids this. Nor should there be any obscene, silly, or suggestive talk. All that is out of place. Instead, give thanks. Make no mistake about this. No fornicator, no unclean or lustful person, in effect an idolater, has any inheritance in the kingdom of Christ and of God. Let no one deceive you with worthless arguments. These are sins that bring God's wrath down on the disobedient. Therefore, have nothing to do with them. There was a time when you were darkness, but now you are light in the Lord. Well then, live as children of the light. A little further on in chapter 5, St. Paul tells how husband and wives should relate to each other. Now, in the translation I have in front of me, it says, wives should be submissive to their husbands as if to the Lord. There is no word in the original Greek for submissive. It's not a great translation. Rather, wives should relate is a better translation. Wives should relate to their husbands as if to the Lord. And then the great analogy between Christ as head of the church. Christ is the bridegroom. The church is his mystical bride. And so how do husbands and wives relate? Well, they relate like Jesus and his church. The church relates to Jesus as to her head. Jesus is the head of the church. And so there's a mutual deference between husbands and wives. Husbands, love your wives as Christ loved the church. He gave himself up for her to make her holy, purifying her in the bath of water by the power of the word, to present to himself a glorious church, holy and immaculate, without stain or wrinkle or anything of that sort. Husbands should love their wives as they do their own bodies. He who loves his wife loves himself. Observe that no one ever hates his own flesh. No, he nourishes it and takes care of it, as Christ cares for the church, for we are members of his body. For this reason, a man shall leave his father and mother and shall cling to his wife, and the two shall be made into one. This is a great foreshadowing I mean that it refers to Christ and the church. In any case, each one should love his wife as he loves himself, the wife for her part, showing respect for her husband. Now that's chapter 5 of St. Paul's letter to the Ephesians. Very important to begin to gain insight into this tremendous blessing that we call holy matrimony or marriage. The Catechism, beginning with number 1601, teaches that the matrimonial covenant by which a man and a woman establish between themselves a partnership of the whole of life is by its nature ordered toward the good of the spouses and the procreation and education of offspring. This covenant between baptized persons has been raised by Christ the Lord to the dignity of a sacrament. Marriage is holy. Sexuality is holy. And we do not profane that which is holy. And I tell you that an enormous number of the problems we have today in the world and in our country are because of the profanation of the holiness that we call matrimony, of the holiness that is human sexuality, one of the greatest lies of the father of lies, is to make us think that sexuality is something less than it really is. It is nothing less than an entrance into God. God is love. St. John tells us that in his gospel. God is love. What do the husband and the wife have? First and foremost, love. Matrimony is an entrance into the love of God. The love of God is fruitful. And so the love of the husband and wife, that's fruitful. First of all, in the spiritual order, but also physically, when God so grants the gift of children. Someone that in my old life I used to be acquainted with made a movie not too long ago, and there was a song that went with it, and it says, "What's love got to do with it? What's love got to do with it?" Well, let me tell you something. What we're talking about this morning, everything. Love's got everything to do with it. When we're talking about husband and wife, when we're talking about the sacrament of marriage, love has everything to do with it. But I could ask, what is love? Never mind what's love got to do with it. What is love? We have a tremendous crisis in our world today. And that crisis concerns a crisis of language. Words have come under attack. You know, we take words for granted. We think we know what they mean. But I want to tell you something. I assure you, most people do not know what some very elemental words mean. What's love? Well, I often ask that question to people, young people, quite often, who are going to be married. I've related this, I think, before. I often bring this up. Some of my pastor friends, when they get desperate, will call me and say, "Oh, I have this young couple. They're going to be married, but they don't have a clue." They are clueless. Man, they just don't know what they're getting into. Would you just talk to them, will you? Maybe you can get through, or you can come at it from another angle. And so, you know, on the appointed evening of the pre-Cana sessions, instead of the benevolent pastor, they behold my smiling countenance. And they wonder what they did wrong. And I almost always started off and say, "Well, you're going to be married. That's just wonderful." And it is. Marriage is a great grace. It's a sacrament, after all. "So you must be in love." And, of course, they look at you kind of funny at that point. "Well, of course we're in love. Yeah, that's why we're getting married. Yeah. Wonderful." Joey, could you explain love to me? Tell me what love is. Ah, come on, Father, you know. Love, feelings, you know, I got feelings for her. No. Love is not merely feelings. Well, emotions. No. No. Chemistry. We got chemistry. Man, if all you got is chemistry, it could blow up. So it's not just feelings, and it's not emotions merely, and it's certainly not just chemistry. Come on, what's love? Susie, how about you? Women are usually a little sharper than men in these things. And come on, what's love? Well, you know, we care for each other. Good, okay. I said, but how about this? Let me help you out. Would you say that among other things, love is to desire the highest and best thing for the sake of the beloved? Well, sure. Yes. Good. What is that? Joey, you love Susie. What do you want for her? Well, you know, Father. Job security, nice house, some children, early retirement, dog named Spot. Oh, not bad things. Those are good. What else? Remember, I'm talking to Catholics here. About to get married. What do you mean, what else? What else could there be? How about heaven? I never thought about that. Well, buddy, you better start thinking about it. Husbands, if you love your wives, then you must desire heaven for them. And anything other than that's nonsense. Dust, ashes. Wives, if above all you don't desire heaven, eternal salvation for your husbands, then stop messing around. Get with it. Husbands and wives have to desire the highest and best thing for the sake of their spouses. And what's the highest and best thing? Well, eternal salvation, because there isn't anything greater than that. This 70, 80, 100 years on the face of this earth, so what? That's less than the first second of eternity. We better put on the mind of Christ. We better start thinking with the spiritual mind. This life is very important, but not because of how big the stack of chips is on your side of the table when you check out. Not like the bumper sticker that I see once in a while, you know. The guy who has the biggest stack of toys at the end, he wins. Life's a lot more than that. If you love your spouse, and that's what it's all about. Love's got everything to do with it. If you love your spouse, then you must desire for them heaven. And let me tell you something. Heaven begins now, and so too does hell. You ask anyone who's gone wrong if I'm right. You can start your hell now. You can begin your heaven now. Husbands and wives must desire union with the Trinity for their spouse. And there's only one way to enter into that. And the church teaches us about it. So marriage is a sacrament. What do sacraments do? They sanctify. It's an outward sign which effects what it signifies. Marriage is a sacrament, a special sacrament. And it's given for the sake of the body of Christ. It's given for the sake of the church, for the world, for those individuals, to make them holy. Husbands, I don't care how good you are at everything else you do. If you're not good at helping your wife to become holy, then you're not a good husband. And wives, same deal. And some wives right now are thinking, oh, my husband's real good at making me holy, Father. Yeah. And you know what I mean. Or vice versa. They call them saint makers. You know what a saint maker is? A saint maker is one who exercises you in virtue. Right? Is a saint somebody who lives heroic virtue. And sometimes wives or husbands have to be very heroic in the exercise of virtue in order to be faithful to their vows. You're very much

Marriage is written in the very nature of man and woman as they come forth from the creating hand of God. Most people in the world are called to the married state. The vast majority of people are called to be married. The book of Genesis tells us, male and female, he created them. In his own image, he created them. Absolutely equal in dignity. God created them, but not the same did he create them. And there is a very profound difference between equality and dignity and sameness. Men and women are not the same. They are equal, equal in dignity, but not the same. Physically, emotionally, and spiritually, men and women are not the same. They are different, and the differences run soul deep. And any attempt to play games with that reality can result in disaster. A marriage is between a man and a woman. Humanity can't be complete without both male and female. If the world was consisted of only men, God help us. We'd mess it up in no time. If the world consisted of only women, well, that couldn't be good either. Why? Because there would be something missing. God created the male and female together. That's humanity. That's humanity. Equal in dignity. Complementary. Complementary. Not opposed. Complementary. And so we need both men and women to have a real humanity. A humanity that is indeed humane. And so in the great institution, the sacred institution of marriage, which has God as its author, we have a man and a woman who exchange everything. When people are married, in effect, what they're saying from the depths of their being, or they should be saying, all that I am and all that I have, I give to you forever. And vice versa. It is an exchange, a mutual self-donation. It is as its origin really in the Trinity. From all eternity, in the interior operations of the Trinity, God the Father, in an act of eternal love, begets his Son, his eternal Word. And the Son, loving his Father eternally, and that interchange of love breathes forth, as we say in theology, spirates the Holy Spirit, personified love. So love is fruitful. Father loving the Son loving the Father, that interchange, that eternal, perfect, absolute interchange of love, what does it result in? Love, personified the Holy Spirit. Love is fruitful. Love is fruitful. And so married love images the Trinity. It is fruitful. God creates out of love, and he calls us to love. And marriage manifests this self-giving and fruitful love of God, Father, Son, and Holy Spirit. It is the image indeed of the love of the Trinity. In marriage, the two become one flesh. You know, it is a moral and spiritual act of masochism not to love your wife or to hurt her in any way. It is a moral and spiritual act of masochism to hurt your husband in every way, in any way. Why? Because the two have become one. Husband and wife are one. You may say, but we don't act like one. You may not act like it, but it doesn't feel like it. Remember, love's not a feeling. If you're going by feelings, boy, are you headed for trouble. And people should be told this in the beginning. That's an essential element. Married love is a lot more than feelings. Because I'll tell you, feelings may go as soon as the honeymoon's over or after the first year or two. And if you're running on feelings alone, boy, you're going to run out of gas and you're not going to get anywhere. You have to have the kind of love that Christ had for his church.
when Jesus was in the Garden of Gethsemane,

0: to be crucified. I do not know that he felt so good about getting down to a cross. As a matter of fact, he said, "Oh, Father, if it be possible, take this cup from me." But the last part of it's the punchline. "But not my will, yours be done." More than anything, love is an act of the will. It's a decision. You've heard that before. Love is a decision. It is. You've just got to flat outright decide that you're going to love your spouse through thick and thin, for better or for worse, in sickness and in health, right? Until death do you part. That's marriage. Love is a decision. Love is an act of the will. The day will come, and maybe fast, when you're tested and tested possibly beyond your endurance, you might think. I remember some people that I knew when I was younger. They were childhood sweethearts, even before high school. Grew up together, and everybody knew they'd get married someday, and they did in their early 20s. I think they were 21, 22, 23, and they were married, and they were a perfect couple. And they'd been married, oh, 3-4 months, I think, less than a year for sure. And there was a terrible car accident. And the man lost both of his legs. And this beautiful young wife, who was highly intelligent, had everything going for her, was staring the prospect of being married to this man who, he had other problems too from that accident. But he couldn't move around. What kind of a job was he going to be able to get? What kind of life would that be? And some of her well-meaning friends counseled her to bail out. You know, put him in a home. Nobody would blame you. You have your whole life ahead of you. And I'll tell you something. I'll bet she felt like doing that sometimes. Not so easy to have to face a trial like that. But she prayed. They both prayed. They prayed together. They had that going for them. And she decided she loved. She made an act of the will. She loved. She decided to stay with him. And they're together to this day. That's love. And I don't care if it doesn't feel good. Your emotions are destroying you. The chemistry is no longer there. Made a decision. What's the essence of love? Desiring the highest and the best thing for the sake of the beloved. She felt she could help to sanctify him. She felt she could help to make him a saint and bring him to heaven. And he felt the same about her. And let me tell you something, all the rest of it's small compared to that. And that's love. And that's marriage. And in an age which has become so decadent because it's afraid of a sacrifice, that message needs to go out. Love is the willingness to lay down your life for the sake of the beloved. Jesus said, "No greater love hath a man or a woman, but that they lay down their very life, not only for their friends, but imagine for your own husband, for your own wife, for your own flesh, for the two have become one." Man and woman, we know, experience a certain discord, a spirit of domination, infidelity, jealousy. All kinds of conflicts arise in relationships. That's reality. We know that. In a sense, we operate under a regime of sin, as the Catechism puts it. The divisions that we see so often in relationships, the divisions in marriages and families, the divisions in countries, the divisions in corporations, all these divisions, discords, fragmentation, disintegration, it all comes back to one essential division. And that's the interior discord or division inside individual human persons. There's a word for that. Sin. That's the primordial, the essential division. Sin. And that's where all other divisions really come from. to overcome the brokenness within individuals and their relationships, the grace of God is necessary. My dear friends, I could tell you this with very little fear of error. Today, the chances for a marriage to survive, considering what we have in the world today, in our culture today, the chances of a marriage to survive are very, very, very slim without a strong presence of the grace of God. You've heard it said that a marriage requires three, not just two. I'll go further. A marriage requires five. Five persons are necessary in a marriage, and you know who they are too, don't you? Father, Son, Holy Spirit, husband and wife. It takes five to make a marriage. If you leave those first three out, kiss it goodbye, husband and wife. You better get God into your marriage, because if you don't have God operating in there, you are apt not to be strong enough, one or the other. Sometimes one or the other is holy enough and strong enough, but very often one just can't cut it. And so what do you have to do? You have to have the Trinity right in the middle of your marriage. That's why we need grace. We need God's grace. What is grace? Well, very simply, we went over this before. We'll talk more about it in future classes. Grace is a share in God's own life, sanctifying grace. We need to share in God's own life through grace in order to live a godly life. And marriage, being a sacrament, calls us to live a godly existence. It calls us to be holy. Very, very necessary. The Old Testament spoke of marriage. There was a kind of a sacred character of marriage which was found in the Old Testament. The indissolubility of marriage begins to be manifested in the Old Testament. And even though polygamy wasn't yet expressly denounced, God, the Father, Son, and Holy Spirit was working in a hidden way to bring that about. The prophets prepared the people for a more ennobled and elevated sense of the dignity and the indissolubility of marriage. The book of Ruth and the book of Tobit bear witness to fidelity in marriage, to the tenderness of the spouses. The Song of Songs shows a tremendous example of what human love should be. It's an elevated thing, a noble thing, a beautiful thing. My brothers and sisters, please do not allow a cynical, decadent world to make you cynical and or decadent. Our culture, our environment will drag you down if you let it. Do not be influenced by a tainted environment. Some of my friends from the country have a rather earthy analogy that they use. If, you know, some of my rancher friends in Wyoming might say, you know, y'all, you soak in a tub of manure long enough, you might come out smelling funny. Well, I tell you what, you soak in an environment that's sinful and decadent long enough, if you're not careful, if you don't have a certain immunity to that, a certain armor called grace, you might come out smelling funny too. You might come out acting funny. And that's why people can do the most unbelievably immoral things and think nothing of it. We've been conditioned from birth practically. And those who are younger have had a more difficult, brutal conditioning. I mean, the things that the media radiate, some of the gross immorality that is made to seem like it's perfectly normal, don't you think that doesn't have a radical effect on a human being? That's a terrible thing to fight against. Sometimes I become very discouraged. You might too, because of this. It's almost as if, but Lord, the whole world is going against us. I mean, how can I compete with Madonna? And I don't mean the real one either. You know, how can we compete with sex, drugs, and rock and roll? With young people. It's hard. that God's stronger. We know that. And we have to have confidence. Fear is useless. Doubts are useless. What is needed is trust, Jesus said. And so we trust in the Lord. And we go on. And we know that the truth has its own convincing power. Sometimes people are surprised that I no longer engage in polemics or argumentation with anyone. Once in a while, someone will say, well, I don't believe that the Catholic Church is right on this and that and this and this and this. And I say, well, brother, I respect your right to believe whatever you want to believe. God loves you just like he loves me. If you want to believe that, that's your business. I won't even argue with them. There is an objective truth. I'm not saying that everybody's right. No, some people are wrong and some people are right. I know very well that in faith and morals, we're right. I believe in the Word of God. I love the Bible. I love the Word of God. But let me tell you something. I might be the temple of the Holy Spirit, but I don't have the guarantee of the Holy Spirit. And there is no interpretation of sacred scripture simply by willing it so. Not just because it pops into my beady little mind. Is that what it means? I read it in accordance with the mind of the church, which has been there for 2,000 years. That's how I interpret it. In the light of sacred tradition, in the light of magisterial teaching, I read it as a totality. I do not take it out of context, because if you do, you can justify anything, including murder. An eye for an eye. A tooth for a tooth. You kill my brother, I'll kill yours. Bible says so. No, it doesn't. But it does. The words say so. You don't know how to read it, brother. And so we learn the church's teaching. We learn it. Why? Because to learn the church's teaching is to learn the mind of Christ. And to put on the mind of Christ is to walk in the light. The nuptial covenant that we find in the Old Testament prepared the way for the new covenant between the Son of God and his church. In the one only divine person of Jesus Christ, we have humanity and divinity come together, as we say hypostatically, subsisting in the divine person of the eternal Word, Jesus Christ, a human nature and a divine nature come together, unconfused, unmixed, but joined in an intimacy that is amazing. From that moment on, humanity never had to be sad again, for God became one with humanity. In his preaching, Jesus taught the oneness of marriage. And this oneness that comes about through the sacrament of matrimony when a husband and wife come together, that's an intimacy that man cannot frivolously toss aside. It's indissoluble. Once a valid marriage takes place, you can't divide it. What God has joined together, let no man put asunder. Why? It's written right into the natural law, which is a manifestation, a reflection of the divine law. It's woven into the fabric of being. Husband and wife have an exclusive right to each other. The husband gives himself totally to the wife, and the wife, she gives herself totally to her husband. They're one. And out of that oneness of love comes the fruitfulness of new life. Children. Now, in the context of talking about marriage, we have to talk about virginity for the sake of the kingdom, because it goes with marriage. Most people are called to be married, and that's a holy state and a beautiful state. But some are called to live a celibate life or a virginal life. Christ is the center of all of the Christian life. And the bond with him, our union with Christ, takes precedence over every other union, whether familial or social. From the very beginning of the church, there have been men and women who have renounced the tremendously great good of marriage to follow the Lamb wherever he goes, to be intent totally on the things of the Lord, to seek to please him, and to go out to meet the bridegroom who is coming. Christ himself Christ himself has invited certain persons to follow him in this way of life in which he remains the model. I think I always, since my reconversion to our Catholic faith, had an innate sense of the holiness, the goodness of consecrated virginity, celibacy, for the sake of the kingdom. It's not something for its own sake, it's for the sake of the kingdom. Consecrated virginity, which nuns profess, religious sisters, also even lay women now can profess a vow as a consecrated virgin. This is a gift, it's a charism. Priests, religious men, monks who profess celibacy, which is perfect chastity and celibacy, that's a gift. You believe me, you don't take it on yourself. Because if you try to do it without the grace, you can't make it. It is a charism. Now, what's a charism? A charism is a special gift given by God to a person for the sake of the body of Christ, the church. That's a charism. Celibacy is a charism. Virginity is a charism, a gift given to someone for the sake of the building up of the body of Christ. Now, I've just got a question for anyone who thinks that it's a good idea for priests to be married or to do away with celibacy or to do away with virginity. If God's given us a gift, why would we throw it back in his face? Why would we throw a gift back in God's face that has the specific function of breathing supernatural life into the body of Christ, the church? It wouldn't make much sense. Could priests be married? Yes. Is it a theological possibility? Yes. Yes, it's possible. Could a married man be ordained a priest? Yes. That is a theological possibility. Could a priest get married? No. That was never allowed and never will be. Do you understand the difference? A married person can be ordained a priest, but a priest or a deacon can never get married. Once ordination has taken place, the church has never allowed that. Now, even in the case of a seminarian, like in some of the Eastern rites, we know that the priests are allowed to marry. Before they become ordained deacons, they are allowed to get married. It's possible, but is it good? Well, there are goods and higher goods. Why did God give that gift to the church? For the sake of infusing supernatural life into his body. And I'll tell you how, I'll share a little something. I might have mentioned this to you before. I'll tell you how he showed it to me. Once, when I was a novice, I was in a lectern like this in a church in Maine. It was in the summer, and this was a resort town, and the church was packed. It was the 10 o'clock mass, and everyone was there, 1,000 people maybe. And it was my day to be lector. And so I went up to do the reading, and there was a hymn being sung, or a responsorial psalm, I think. And as I was waiting, right in the front pew, there was a beautiful blonde girl. And I happened to catch her out of the corner of my eye. And she looked at me, and I looked at her, and it was not a bad look. It was pure. But there was something that exchanged between us. I don't know, a knowing, an affinity, something. And with that look, triggered in my heart a sadness that was unbelievable. And the thought that came to me in an instant was, I'll never know the joy of being married. I'll never know how beautiful it is to have a wife and share my life with someone and share hopes and dreams. And it was a great sadness, and I'll not know what it means to have children. What a great thing to be a mom or a dad. And I'll never know what that is. And so instantly a sadness took hold of me. But right behind it, like a flash of lightning, came an understanding. And it's like the Lord spoke into the recesses of my soul. Oh, I'll give you a spouse. You'll have a wife. I'll give you my own bride. my church. You'll be espoused to the most beautiful bride in the world. And children, you will have children beyond counting. And that's why they call us Father, because we are in the spiritual order. And by living willfully, knowingly, and joyfully the charism, the gift God's given, remember who gave the gift? God Almighty gave the gift. By accepting the gift and living the gift, what happens? In the exercise of celibacy, we beget children in the spiritual order, children engendered of grace, children that will never die, children destined to praise God forever. Now, why would we throw a gift like that back in God's face? Only because we don't understand what it is. And so celibacy and consecrated virginity are great, great gifts given by God to a child of God, person. Why? For the sake of the building up of the body of Christ. That's a charism by definition. And some of us have been given that charism. It's not against marriage, just like men aren't against women or women against men. No, not contradictory, complementary. And so the beautiful gifts of virginity and celibacy complement marriage. They don't contradict it. The celebration of marriage, we celebrate marriage normally during the Eucharist in the Latin Rite. And that's only fitting because it's an entrance into the Paschal mystery. Marriage being a sacrament is an entrance into the Paschal mystery of Christ, the passion, death, and resurrection of the Lord. It's fitting that the couple go to confession. You know, in order to receive the grace made available in any sacrament, you have to be in a state of grace. Now, what would happen if two people got married and they weren't in a state of grace? Would they be married? Yes, they'd be married. Would it be a valid sacrament? Well, if the conditions necessary for a valid sacrament were there, valid exchange of consent and so forth, witnesses, acceptance by the church, fine, it's valid. But is the grace there? No. Dead. How can anything living operate through a dead thing? Can't. So what happens? Well, you have to go to confession. Why? So the grace of God in that sacrament can operate in your life. And if that it so happened that you weren't in a state of grace, then you go to confession as quickly as you can. Then what happens? The grace of the sacrament is resuscitated and it operates in your life and everything's fine. People often tell me, oh, Father, we just can't get along. We can't make a go of our marriage. I said, well, all right, let's see why. And you begin to look into it. And first of all, you know, do you receive the sacraments? Do you go to confession regularly? Do you go to the Eucharist regularly? Do you pray together? Do you pray together? No, we pray by ourselves. No, the two have become one. And so don't give me that stuff. You pray by yourself. Good to pray by yourself, but not good enough. Definitely keep praying by yourself, but you better start praying together. Because the two have become one. And you have to have that prayer together. The family that prays together stays together. Father Peyton said that in his rosary crusade. He was right then, and he's right now. That's the way it is. Husbands, wives, families, pray together. And don't think you can get away with it without praying together. For sooner or later, the devil, who is the divider, will get to you. And so pray together. The minister of the sacrament in the Western Rite and our Latin Rite is the couple, husband and wife, the spouses. They minister the sacrament to each other. The church witnesses it with the presence of normally a priest or a deacon. And there are witnesses present. We invoke the Holy Spirit during the ceremony of the sacrament of matrimony. The parties give consent. Without free consent, there can be no marriage. Number 1625 in the Catechism speaks of it. The parties to a marriage covenant are a baptized man and woman, free to contract marriage, who freely express their consent. To be free means not being under constraint, of any kind. In other words, you're not already married. You haven't professed vows as a religious or a priest. And you are not impeded by any natural or ecclesiastical law. The consent consists in a human act wherein the partners mutually give themselves to each other. I take you to be my wife. I take you to be my husband. This consent of the spouses to each other finds its fulfillment in the two becoming one flesh. Once that happens, there's nothing that can separate them. No divorce court, no mere willing it by anyone. You can say, but our relationship is finished. Your relationship is not merely human, it's mystical. And so if you were validly married, if you were validly married, if in fact you had capacity, you were free to give consent, and you in fact gave consent, and if you're Catholic and you followed the form of the sacrament, in other words, you were married in church, a priest or deacon witnessed it, you had the witnesses, you're married. If in fact you were validly married, only death can end that. There's no such thing as divorce and remarriage. That's a fallacy. There is such a thing as an annulment. What's an annulment? Well, an annulment is where the church investigates that marriage, goes back to the date, the time of the marriage, and investigates, interviews witnesses, and sees if in fact it was a valid marriage. Did the spouses have sufficient capacity to give their consent? Were they mature enough? Did they know what marriage is? Now, you don't have to know perfectly, because almost no one does. But were the basic conditions there? And then the church says, yes, there was a valid marriage, or no. If there was no valid marriage, then a decree of nullity can be issued. And that just simply says you were never married validly. And so are you free to marry? Yes. Are you free to marry again? No. Because there's no marrying again. It's marrying the first time. Because the first one, that wasn't a marriage in the eyes of the church. So there is such a thing as an annulment. Who's the only one qualified to say? Well, the marriage tribunal. The church examines it and makes a decision. Marriage preparation, well, that's something that we have to be concerned about, very concerned about. The spouses should know what they're getting into. The man and the woman have to know what marriage is. You know, when you catch statements like this, well, we don't really want to have children. We'd like to travel and enjoy our life for a while. Hold on. Wait just a minute. Something wrong. There are legitimate reasons that a couple can defer the birth of a child, even indefinitely, and I'm going to talk about that in the next class at length. But you have to have the right approach to marriage. You know, if I'm going to be married, my attitude is, all that I am and all I have is yours. And it's mutual. It goes both ways. That's the disposition required. And beyond that, I'm going to get you to heaven if it kills me. And it might. And you have to feel that way about me. That marriage is a great thing. Wow. If I weren't a priest, knowing what I know now, and if I thought I was called to be married, I'll tell you what. The FBI has never had a manhunt, or I could say a woman hunt, like I would undertake if I knew I was called to be married and I wanted to find the right one. Why? Because that sacrament will get me to heaven if I'm called to it. And so to have the right wife to help to give me a boost, I need all the help I can get. You might feel that way too. That's what a wife should do for you men. And that's what a husband should do for you women if it's working the way it should. That must be explained to young people. And you might say, oh, they won't accept it. All right, they might not. But I'm going to tell you something. You and I won't stand before God and have to answer why we didn't explain it. They might have to answer why they didn't accept it, But our job is to do the best we can to give a good, clear exposition of the truth. And that truth sets you free, and it will make you happy, and it will get you to heaven. There's a special sacrament or special grace given with the sacrament of matrimony. It's a special grace which helps you to be faithful, and it helps you to live out that state in life. You know, I have often said that today moms and dads, husbands and wives, have to be heroes. If you don't exercise heroic virtue as married people, as parents, you can't make it. I can't imagine. I consider parents and married people, I consider them heroes. You know, when I look at a couple who's living out their marriage the way they should nowadays, good mom, good dad, wow, I'm so impressed by that. Let me tell you something. All those people winning the medals at the Olympics, when the dust settles and the smoke clears out, and time gives way to eternity, and the only thing that matters is heaven, they won't even be mentioned. But you moms and you dads will really get the gold medals. And those medals don't corrode. And nothing can take that away from you. Not to take anything away from the Olympics or sports, those are great things. But I just want you to have a good perspective on this. Very often we don't see things the way they are because the world paints a picture that's false. And we accept that false picture. And sometimes we may not feel very worthwhile. Our self-esteem may be low. Oh, I didn't amount to anything in my life. I didn't become wealthy. I didn't become successful. Look at me. I'm stuck in the same house. I have 3, 4, 5, 9 kids. I met some of my relatives when I was preaching in Pennsylvania. I didn't know I had those relatives, but I ran into them in Erie, Pennsylvania a couple weeks ago. 14 kids in the family. And you know, the wife kind of had the attitude you know what it's like. 14 kids. And I mean, she's known the battles and the heat of the day. She's endured it all, and she's all beat up and wounded and crushed and not feeling so great, and you know, physically, emotionally. And man, I looked at her and I said, wow, you are a saint, and someday God is going to give you the reward for your sacrifice and for the results of your tremendous life of Christian heroism. Marriage will sanctify you. It will make you holy. And I promise you, husbands and wives, moms and dads, you live out that sacrament with all your heart, mind, and strength, and one day you will hear those blessed words, well done, good and faithful servant. Enter into the joy of your master's house. God bless you.
1: We have another call. Hello?
2: Mother Angelica?
1: Yeah, where are you from?
2: I'm from Massachusetts.
1: And what is your question?
2: Okay, I'm really nervous, so...
1: Oh, don't be nervous. Nobody sees you.
2: Okay, I'll try and make this make sense to you. I'm an unwed mother, and I have a little girl. She's about 2.5 years old. And I love her, and she brought me back to the church, and her name is Angelica.
1: Hey, thank you.
2: Thank you. Okay. She has an interesting personality, I must say. She's a little, I don't know. She's a tough one, but she's beautiful. Anyhow, Mother, my problem is I'm having a lot of trouble praying. Well, I have a problem with depression. I'm a very nervous person. And now when I try to pray, I've gotten horrible stomach aches. Bad, really bad. And the doctor thinks I'm getting ulcers.
1: From praying?
2: Well, the pains only seem to come when I pray. And I don't want to...
1: Maybe you pray too hard, huh?
2: Do you think I pray too hard?
1: Well, I think we can... When we pray, we're just talking to God. I saw a woman one time, and she was praying, and she told me, I pray hard when I pray. I couldn't figure out how you pray hard. And I always say I'll pray hard for you, meaning perseveringly. And so one day, I was in church, and so I looked there, and there she was praying. And she was gone. So I tapped on her shoulder. I said, "What are you doing?" So I'm praying hard. So wait a minute. You don't need to pray hard. Nor do you pray with scrupulosity. God knows not only your words that you utter. He knows the thought in your mind before you utter it. I would suggest when you pray, you do exactly what Jesus said. Our Father, who art in heaven. Don't worry about thinking too much. Love much. When you talk to a friend, you just talk. You call me tonight and you expressed yourself. That's all you do. That's what prayer is. Prayer is that conversation with God. Let it be from your heart. Let it be just a moment of real loving conversation.
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6: In the name of the Father, and of the Son, and of the Holy Spirit. Amen. Let us pray. O God, from whom all good things do come, grant to us, thy humble servants, that by thy holy inspiration we may think those things that be good, and by thy merciful guiding may perform the same. Through Jesus Christ, thy Son, our Lord, who liveth and reigneth with thee in the unity of the Holy Spirit, God, world without end. Amen. In the name of the Father, and of the Son, and of the Holy Spirit. Amen.

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1: 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In this way, the Church fulfills the Lord's precept to pray without ceasing, at once offering praise to God the Father and interceding for the salvation of the world. Sunday, Office of Readings. 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
2: Lord, make haste to help me.
1: Glory to the Father, and to the Son, and to the Holy Spirit.
2: As it was in the beginning, is now, and will be forever. Amen.

0: 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The stone was rolled back from the entrance to the tomb. Alleluia.
1: Alleluia.
0: The stone was rolled back from the entrance to the tomb.
1: Alleluia.
0: Bless the Lord, my soul. Lord God, how great you are, clothed in majesty and glory, wrapped in light as in a robe.
2: You stretch out the heavens like a tent. 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
0: You founded the earth on its base to stand firm from age to age. You wrapped it with the ocean like a cloak. The waters stood higher than the mountains.
2: At your threat, they took flight. At the voice of your thunder, they fled. They rose over the mountains and flowed down to the place which you had appointed. You set limits they might not pass, lest they return to cover the earth.
0: You make springs gush forth in the valleys. They flow in between the hills. They give drink to all the beasts of the field. The wild asses quench their thirst. On their banks dwell the birds of heaven. From the branches they sing their song. Glory to the Father, and to the Son, and to the Holy Spirit.
1: As it was in the beginning, is now, and will be forever. Amen.
0: Alleluia. The stone was rolled back from the entrance to the tomb.
1: Alleluia.
3: Alleluia. Woman, who is it you are looking for? Why do you seek the living among the dead? Alleluia.
1: Alleluia.
0: Woman, who is it you are looking for?
1: Why do you seek the living among the dead?
0: Alleluia.
2: From your dwelling, you water the hills. Earth drinks its fill of your gift. You made the grass grow for the cattle and the plants to serve man's needs, that he may bring forth bread from the earth and wine to cheer man's heart, oil to make him glad and bread to strengthen man's heart.
0: The trees of the Lord shall drink their fill, the cedars he planted on Lebanon. There the birds build their nests. On the treetop the stork has her home. The goats find a home on the mountains and rabbits hide in the rocks.
2: You made the moon to mark the months. The sun knows the time for its setting. When you spread the darkness, it is night, and all the beasts of the forest creep forth. The young lions roar for their prey and ask their food from God.
0: At the rising of the sun, they steal away and go to rest in their dens. Man goes forth to his work, to labor till evening falls.
2: Glory to the Father, and to the Son, and to the Holy Spirit.
1: As it was in the beginning, is now, and will be forever. Amen.
0: Alleluia. Woman, who is it you are looking for?
1: Why do you seek the living among the dead?
0: Alleluia.
2: Alleluia. Do not weep, Mary. The Lord has risen from the dead. Alleluia.
1: Alleluia. Do not weep, Mary. The Lord has risen from the dead. Alleluia.
0: How many are your works, O Lord? In wisdom you have made them all. The earth is full of your riches.
2: There is the sea, vast and wide, with its moving swarms past counting, living things, great and small. The ships are moving there, and the monsters you made to play with.
0: All of these look to you to give them their food in due season. You give it. They gather it up. You open your hand. They have their fill.
2: You hide your face. They are dismayed. You take back your spirit. They die, returning to the dust from which they came. You send forth your spirit. They are created. And you renew the face of the earth.
0: May the glory of the Lord last forever. May the Lord rejoice in his works. He looks on the earth and it trembles. The mountains send forth smoke at his touch.
2: I will sing to the Lord all my life, make music to my God while I live. May my thoughts be pleasing to him. I find my joy in the Lord. Let sinners vanish from the earth and the wicked exist no more.
0: Bless the Lord, my soul. Glory to the Father and to the Son and to the Holy Spirit.
4: As it was in the beginning, is now, and will be forever. Amen.
5: Father, as you made springs and valleys to form streams between mountains, so you made living streams of grace flow from the apostles, that their teachings may bring salvation to all nations. May we have a practical knowledge of their doctrine, be obedient to their commands, obtain remission of sins through their prayers, and finally receive the reward of eternal happiness. Amen.
1: Alleluia! Do not weep, Mary. The Lord has risen from the dead. Alleluia!

0: My whole body rejoices. Alleluia.
1: With all my strength, I will praise my God.
2: Alleluia.

0: from the beginning of the first letter of the Apostle John. This is what we proclaim to you. What was from the beginning, what we have heard, what we have seen with our eyes, what we have looked upon and our hands have touched. We speak of the word of life. This life became visible. We have seen it and bear witness to it. And we proclaim to you the eternal life that was present to the Father and became visible to us. What we have seen and heard, we proclaim to you so that you may share life with us. This fellowship of ours is with the Father and with his Son, Jesus Christ. Indeed, our purpose in writing you this is that our joy may be complete. Here then is the message we have heard from him and announced to you, that God is light. In him there is no darkness. If we say we have fellowship with him while continuing to walk in darkness, we are liars and do not act in truth. But if we walk in light, as he is in the light, we have fellowship with one another, and the blood of his Son, Jesus, cleanses us from all sin. If we say we are free from the guilt of sin, we deceive ourselves. The truth is not to be found in us. But if we acknowledge our sins, he who is just can be trusted to forgive our sins and cleanse us from every wrong. If we say we have never sinned, we make him a liar, and his word finds no place in us. The word of the Lord.
1: This life

from the commentary on the second letter to the Corinthians by St. Cyril of Alexandria, Bishop. Those who have a sure hope, guaranteed by the Spirit, that they will rise again, lay hold of what lies in the future as though it were already present. They say, outward appearances will no longer be our standard in judging other men. Our lives are all controlled by the Spirit now and are not confined to this physical world that is subject to corruption. The light of the only begotten has shone on us, and we have been transformed into the Word, the source of all life.

He says, being in the flesh, but we do not do so any longer, says St. Paul. By this he meant that the Word became flesh and dwelt among us. He suffered death in the flesh in order to give all men life. It was in this flesh that we knew him before, but we do so no longer. Even though he remains in the flesh, since he came to life again on the third day and is now with his Father in heaven, we know that he has passed beyond the life of the flesh. For having died once, he will never die again. Death has no power over him anymore. His death was a death to sin, which he died once for all. His life is life with God. Since Christ has in this way become the source of life for us, we who follow in his footsteps must not think of ourselves as living in the flesh any longer, but as having passed beyond it. St. Paul's saying is absolutely true, that when anyone is in Christ, he becomes a completely different person. His old life is over and a new life has begun. We have been justified by our faith in Christ, and the power of the curse has been broken. Christ's coming to life again for our sake has put an end to the sovereignty of death. We have come to know the true God and to worship him in spirit and in truth through the Son, our mediator, who sends down upon the world the Father's blessings. And so St. Paul shows deep insight when he says, this is all God's doing. It is he who has reconciled us to himself through Christ. For the mystery of the incarnation and the renewal it accomplished could not have taken place without the Father's will. Through Christ, we have gained access to the Father. For as Christ himself says, no one comes to the Father except through him. This is all God's doing then. It is he who has reconciled us to himself through Christ and who has given us the ministry of reconciliation.

Let us pray. Grant, Almighty God, that we may celebrate with heartfelt devotion these days of joy, which we keep in honor of the risen Lord, and that what we relive in remembrance, we may always hold to in what we do. Through our Lord Jesus Christ, your Son, who lives and reigns with you in the unity of the Holy Spirit, God forever and ever. Amen.

0: chaplet of the Divine Mercy. 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
1: Amen.
0: Our Father, who art in heaven, hallowed be thy name. Thy kingdom come, thy will be done, on earth as it is in heaven.
2: Give us this day our daily bread, and forgive us our trespasses, as we forgive those who trespass against us. And lead us not into temptation, but deliver us from evil. Amen.
0: Hail Mary, full of grace, the Lord is with thee. Blessed art thou among women, and blessed is the fruit of thy womb, Jesus.
2: Holy Mary, Mother of God, pray for us sinners, now and at the hour of our death. Amen.
0: I believe in God, the Father Almighty, creator of heaven and earth, and in Jesus Christ, his only Son, our Lord, who was conceived by the Holy Spirit, born of the Virgin Mary, suffered under Pontius Pilate, was crucified, died, and was buried. He descended into hell, and the third day he rose again from the dead. He ascended into heaven, sits at the right hand of God the Father Almighty. From thence he shall come to judge the living and the dead.
2: I believe in the Holy Spirit, the Holy Catholic Church, the communion of saints, the forgiveness of sins, the resurrection of the body, and life everlasting. Amen.
0: Eternal Father, I offer you the body and blood, soul and divinity of your dearly beloved Son, our Lord Jesus Christ.
2: In atonement for our sins and those of the whole world.
0: For the sake of his sorrowful passion,
2: have mercy on us and on the whole world.
0: For the sake of his sorrowful passion,
2: have mercy on us and on the whole world.
0: For the sake of his sorrowful passion,
2: have mercy on us and on the whole world.
0: For the sake of his sorrowful passion,
2: have mercy on us and on the whole world.
0: For the sake of his sorrowful passion,
2: have mercy on us and on the whole world.
0: For the sake of his sorrowful passion,
2: have mercy on us and on the whole world.
0: For the sake of his sorrowful passion,
2: have mercy on us and on the whole world.
0: For the sake of his sorrowful passion,
2: have mercy on us and on the whole world.
0: For the sake of his sorrowful passion,
2: have mercy on us and on the whole world.
0: For the sake of his sorrowful passion,
2: have mercy on us and on the whole world.
0: Eternal Father, I offer you the body and blood, soul and divinity of your dearly beloved Son, our Lord Jesus Christ.
2: In atonement for our sins and those of the whole world.
0: For the sake of his sorrowful passion,
2: have mercy on us and on the whole world.
0: For the sake of his sorrowful passion,
2: have mercy on us and on the whole world.
0: For the sake of his sorrowful passion,
2: have mercy on us and on the whole world.
0: For the sake of his sorrowful passion,
2: have mercy on us and on the whole world.
0: For the sake of his sorrowful passion,
2: have mercy on us and on the whole world.
0: For the sake of his sorrowful passion,
2: have mercy on us and on the whole world.
0: For the sake of his sorrowful passion,
2: have mercy on us and on the whole world.
0: For the sake of his sorrowful passion,
2: have mercy on us and on the whole world.
0: For the sake of his sorrowful passion,
2: have mercy on us and on the whole world.
0: For the sake of his sorrowful passion,
2: have mercy on us and on the whole world.
0: Eternal Father, I offer you the body and blood, soul and divinity of your dearly beloved Son, our Lord Jesus Christ.
2: In atonement for our sins and those of the whole world.
0: For the sake of his sorrowful passion,
2: have mercy on us and on the whole world.
0: For the sake of his sorrowful passion,
2: have mercy on us and on the whole world.
0: For the sake of his sorrowful passion,
2: have mercy on us and on the whole world.
0: For the sake of his sorrowful passion,
2: have mercy on us and on the whole world.
0: For the sake of his sorrowful passion,
2: have mercy on us and on the whole world.
0: For the sake of his sorrowful passion,
2: have mercy on us and on the whole world.
0: For the sake of his sorrowful passion,
2: have mercy on us and on the whole world.
0: For the sake of his sorrowful passion,
2: have mercy on us and on the whole world.
0: For the sake of his sorrowful passion,
2: have mercy on us and on the whole world.
0: For the sake of his sorrowful passion,
2: have mercy on us and on the whole world.
0: Eternal Father, I offer you the body and blood, soul and divinity of your dearly beloved Son, our Lord Jesus Christ.
2: In atonement for our sins and those of the whole world.
0: For the sake of his sorrowful passion,
2: have mercy on us and on the whole world.
0: For the sake of his sorrowful passion,
2: have mercy on us and on the whole world.
0: For the sake of his sorrowful passion,
2: have mercy on us and on the whole world.
0: For the sake of his sorrowful passion,
2: have mercy on us and on the whole world.
0: For the sake of his sorrowful passion,
2: have mercy on us and on the whole world.
0: For the sake of his sorrowful passion,
2: have mercy on us and on the whole world.
0: For the sake of his sorrowful passion,
2: have mercy on us and on the whole world.
0: For the sake of his sorrowful passion,
2: have mercy on us and on the whole world.
0: For the sake of his sorrowful passion,
2: have mercy on us and on the whole world.
0: For the sake of his sorrowful passion,
2: have mercy on us and on the whole world.
0: Eternal Father, I offer you the body and blood, soul and divinity of your dearly beloved Son, our Lord Jesus Christ,
2: in atonement for our sins and those of the whole world,
0: for the sake of his sorrowful passion,
2: have mercy on us and on the whole world.
0: For the sake of his sorrowful passion,
2: have mercy on us and on the whole world.
0: For the sake of his sorrowful passion,
2: have mercy on us and on the whole world.
0: For the sake of his sorrowful passion,
2: have mercy on us and on the whole world.
0: For the sake of his sorrowful passion,
2: have mercy on us and on the whole world.
0: For the sake of his sorrowful passion,
2: have mercy on us and on the whole world.
0: For the sake of his sorrowful passion,
2: have mercy on us and on the whole world.
0: For the sake of his sorrowful passion,
2: have mercy on us and on the whole world.
0: For the sake of his sorrowful passion,
2: have mercy on us and on the whole world.
0: For the sake of his sorrowful passion,
2: have mercy on us and on the whole world.
0: Holy God, Holy Mighty One, Holy Immortal One,
2: have mercy on us and on the whole world.
0: Holy God, Holy Mighty One, Holy Immortal One,
2: have mercy on us and on the whole world.
0: Holy God, Holy Mighty One, Holy Immortal One,
2: have mercy on us and on the whole world.
0: Eternal God, in whom mercy is endless and the treasury of compassion inexhaustible, look kindly upon us and increase your mercy in us, that in difficult moments we might not despair nor become despondent, but with great confidence submit ourselves to your holy will, which is love and mercy itself.
2: Amen.
0: O blood and water, which gushed forth from the heart of Jesus as a font of mercy for us,
2: I trust in you.
0: O blood and water, which gushed forth from the heart of Jesus as a font of mercy for us,
2: I trust in you.
0: O blood and water, which gushed forth from the heart of Jesus as a font of mercy for us,
2: I trust in you.
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0: In the name of the Father, and of the Son, and of the Holy Spirit.
2: Amen.
4: This is Father Jacek Mazur. Please join me in praying the Most Holy Rosary of the Blessed Virgin Mary. In the name of the Father, and of the Son, and of the Holy Spirit. Amen. I believe in God, the Father Almighty, Creator of heaven and earth, and in Jesus Christ, His only Son, our Lord, who was conceived by the Holy Spirit, born of the Virgin Mary, suffered under Pontius Pilate, was crucified, died, and was buried. He descended into hell. On the third day he rose again from the dead. He ascended into heaven and is seated at the right hand of God the Father Almighty. From there he will come to judge the living and the dead.
5: I believe in the Holy Spirit, the Holy Catholic Church, the communion of saints, the forgiveness of sins, the resurrection of the body, and life everlasting. Amen.
4: Our Father, who art in heaven, hallowed be thy name. Thy kingdom come, thy will be done, on earth as it is in heaven.
5: Give us this day our daily bread, and forgive us our trespasses, as we forgive those who trespass against us. And lead us not into temptation, but deliver us from evil. Amen.
4: For an increase in faith, hope, and charity. Hail Mary, full of grace, the Lord is with thee. Blessed art thou among women, and blessed is the fruit of thy womb, Jesus.
5: Holy Mary, Mother of God, pray for us sinners, now and at the hour of our death. Amen.
4: Hail Mary, full of grace, the Lord is with thee. Blessed art thou among women, and blessed is the fruit of thy womb, Jesus.
5: Holy Mary, Mother of God, pray for us sinners, now and at the hour of our death. Amen.
4: Hail Mary, full of grace, the Lord is with thee. Blessed art thou among women, and blessed is the fruit of thy womb, Jesus.
5: Holy Mary, Mother of God, pray for us sinners, now and at the hour of our death. Amen.
4: Glory be to the Father, and to the Son, and to the Holy Spirit.
5: As it was in the beginning, is now, and ever shall be, world without end. Amen.
4: O my Jesus, forgive us our sins, save us from the fires of hell. Lead all souls to heaven, especially those most in need of thy mercy. The first glorious mystery, the resurrection. Our Father, who art in heaven, hallowed be thy name. Thy kingdom come, thy will be done, on earth as it is in heaven.
5: Give us this day our daily bread, and forgive us our trespasses, as we forgive those who trespass against us. And lead us not into temptation, but deliver us from evil. Amen.
4: Hail Mary, full of grace, the Lord is with thee. Blessed art thou among women, and blessed is the fruit of thy womb, Jesus.
5: Holy Mary, Mother of God, pray for us sinners, now and at the hour of our death. Amen.
4: Hail Mary, full of grace, the Lord is with thee. Blessed art thou among women, and blessed is the fruit of thy womb, Jesus.
5: Holy Mary, Mother of God, pray for us sinners, now and at the hour of our death. Amen.
4: Hail Mary, full of grace, the Lord is with thee. Blessed art thou among women, and blessed is the fruit of thy womb, Jesus.
5: Holy Mary, Mother of God, pray for us sinners, now and at the hour of our death. Amen.
4: Hail Mary, full of grace, the Lord is with thee. Blessed art thou among women, and blessed is the fruit of thy womb, Jesus.
5: Holy Mary, Mother of God, pray for us sinners, now and at the hour of our death. Amen.
4: Hail Mary, full of grace, the Lord is with thee. Blessed art thou among women, and blessed is the fruit of thy womb, Jesus.
5: Holy Mary, Mother of God, pray for us sinners, now and at the hour of our death. Amen.
4: Hail Mary, full of grace, the Lord is with thee. Blessed art thou among women, and blessed is the fruit of thy womb, Jesus.
5: Holy Mary, Mother of God, pray for us sinners, now and at the hour of our death. Amen.
4: Hail Mary, full of grace, the Lord is with thee. Blessed art thou among women, and blessed is the fruit of thy womb, Jesus.
5: Holy Mary, Mother of God, pray for us sinners, now and at the hour of our death. Amen.
4: Hail Mary, full of grace, the Lord is with thee. Blessed art thou among women, and blessed is the fruit of thy womb, Jesus.
5: Holy Mary, Mother of God, pray for us sinners, now and at the hour of our death. Amen.
4: Hail Mary, full of grace, the Lord is with thee. Blessed art thou among women, and blessed is the fruit of thy womb, Jesus.
5: Holy Mary, Mother of God, pray for us sinners, now and at the hour of our death. Amen.
4: Hail Mary, full of grace, the Lord is with thee. Blessed art thou among women, and blessed is the fruit of thy womb, Jesus.
5: Holy Mary, Mother of God, pray for us sinners, now and at the hour of our death. Amen.
4: Glory be to the Father, and to the Son, and to the Holy Spirit.
5: As it was in the beginning, is now, and ever shall be, world without end. Amen.
4: O my Jesus, forgive us our sins. Save us from the fires of hell. Lead all souls to heaven, especially those most in need of thy mercy. The second glorious mystery, the Ascension. Our Father, who art in heaven, hallowed be thy name. Thy kingdom come, thy will be done, on earth as it is in heaven.
5: Give us this day our daily bread, and forgive us our trespasses, as we forgive those who trespass against us. And lead us not into temptation, but deliver us from evil. Amen.
4: Hail Mary, full of grace, the Lord is with thee. Blessed art thou among women, and blessed is the fruit of thy womb, Jesus.
5: Holy Mary, Mother of God, pray for us sinners, now and at the hour of our death. Amen.
4: Hail Mary, full of grace, the Lord is with thee. Blessed art thou among women, and blessed is the fruit of thy womb, Jesus.
5: Holy Mary, Mother of God, pray for us sinners, now and at the hour of our death. Amen.
4: Hail Mary, full of grace, the Lord is with thee. Blessed art thou among women, and blessed is the fruit of thy womb, Jesus.
5: Holy Mary, Mother of God, pray for us sinners, now and at the hour of our death. Amen.
4: Hail Mary, full of grace, the Lord is with thee. Blessed art thou among women, and blessed is the fruit of thy womb, Jesus.
5: Holy Mary, Mother of God, pray for us sinners, now and at the hour of our death. Amen.
4: Hail Mary, full of grace, the Lord is with thee. Blessed art thou among women, and blessed is the fruit of thy womb, Jesus.
5: Holy Mary, Mother of God, pray for us sinners, now and at the hour of our death. Amen.
4: Hail Mary, full of grace, the Lord is with thee. Blessed art thou among women, and blessed is the fruit of thy womb, Jesus.
5: Holy Mary, Mother of God, pray for us sinners, now and at the hour of our death. Amen.
4: Hail Mary, full of grace, the Lord is with thee. Blessed art thou among women, and blessed is the fruit of thy womb, Jesus.
5: Holy Mary, Mother of God, pray for us sinners, now and at the hour of our death. Amen.
4: Hail Mary, full of grace, the Lord is with thee. Blessed art thou among women, and blessed is the fruit of thy womb, Jesus.
5: Holy Mary, Mother of God, pray for us sinners, now and at the hour of our death. Amen.
4: Hail Mary, full of grace, the Lord is with thee. Blessed art thou among women, and blessed is the fruit of thy womb, Jesus.
5: Holy Mary, Mother of God, pray for us sinners, now and at the hour of our death. Amen.
4: Hail Mary, full of grace, the Lord is with thee. Blessed art thou among women, and blessed is the fruit of thy womb, Jesus.
5: Holy Mary, Mother of God, pray for us sinners, now and at the hour of our death. Amen.
4: Glory be to the Father, and to the Son, and to the Holy Spirit.
5: As it was in the beginning, is now, and ever shall be, world without end. Amen.
4: O my Jesus, forgive us our sins, save us from the fires of hell. Lead all souls to heaven, especially those most in need of thy mercy. The third glorious mystery, the descent of the Holy Spirit. Our Father, who art in heaven, hallowed be thy name. Thy kingdom come, thy will be done, on earth as it is in heaven.
5: Give us this day our daily bread, and forgive us our trespasses, as we forgive those who trespass against us. And lead us not into temptation, but deliver us from evil. Amen.
4: Hail Mary, full of grace, the Lord is with thee. Blessed art thou among women, and blessed is the fruit of thy womb, Jesus.
5: Holy Mary, Mother of God, pray for us sinners, now and at the hour of our death. Amen.
4: Hail Mary, full of grace, the Lord is with thee. Blessed art thou among women, and blessed is the fruit of thy womb, Jesus.
5: Holy Mary, Mother of God, pray for us sinners, now and at the hour of our death. Amen.
4: Hail Mary, full of grace, the Lord is with thee. Blessed art thou among women, and blessed is the fruit of thy womb, Jesus.
5: Holy Mary, Mother of God, pray for us sinners, now and at the hour of our death. Amen.
4: Hail Mary, full of grace, the Lord is with thee. Blessed art thou among women, and blessed is the fruit of thy womb, Jesus.
5: Holy Mary, Mother of God, pray for us sinners, now and at the hour of our death. Amen.
4: Hail Mary, full of grace, the Lord is with thee. Blessed art thou among women, and blessed is the fruit of thy womb, Jesus.
5: Holy Mary, Mother of God, pray for us sinners, now and at the hour of our death. Amen.
4: Hail Mary, full of grace, the Lord is with thee. Blessed art thou among women, and blessed is the fruit of thy womb, Jesus.
5: Holy Mary, Mother of God, pray for us sinners, now and at the hour of our death. Amen.
4: Hail Mary, full of grace, the Lord is with thee. Blessed art thou among women, and blessed is the fruit of thy womb, Jesus.
5: Holy Mary, Mother of God, pray for us sinners, now and at the hour of our death. Amen.
4: Hail Mary, full of grace, the Lord is with thee. Blessed art thou among women, and blessed is the fruit of thy womb, Jesus.
5: Holy Mary, Mother of God, pray for us sinners, now and at the hour of our death. Amen.
4: Hail Mary, full of grace, the Lord is with thee. Blessed art thou among women, and blessed is the fruit of thy womb, Jesus.
5: Holy Mary, Mother of God, pray for us sinners, now and at the hour of our death. Amen.
4: Hail Mary, full of grace, the Lord is with thee. Blessed art thou among women, and blessed is the fruit of thy womb, Jesus.
5: Holy Mary, Mother of God, pray for us sinners, now and at the hour of our death. Amen.
4: Glory be to the Father, and to the Son, and to the Holy Spirit.
5: As it was in the beginning, is now, and ever shall be, world without end. Amen.
4: O my Jesus, forgive us our sins, save us from the fires of hell. Lead all souls to heaven, especially those most in need of thy mercy. The fourth glorious mystery, the Assumption of Mary. Our Father, who art in heaven, hallowed be thy name. Thy kingdom come, thy will be done, on earth as it is in heaven.
5: Give us this day our daily bread, and forgive us our trespasses, as we forgive those who trespass against us. And lead us not into temptation, but deliver us from evil. Amen.
4: Hail Mary, full of grace, the Lord is with thee. Blessed art thou among women, and blessed is the fruit of thy womb, Jesus.
5: Holy Mary, Mother of God, pray for us sinners, now and at the hour of our death. Amen.
4: Hail Mary, full of grace, the Lord is with thee. Blessed art thou among women, and blessed is the fruit of thy womb, Jesus.
5: Holy Mary, Mother of God, pray for us sinners, now and at the hour of our death. Amen.
4: Hail Mary, full of grace, the Lord is with thee. Blessed art thou among women, and blessed is the fruit of thy womb, Jesus.
5: Holy Mary, Mother of God, pray for us sinners, now and at the hour of our death. Amen.
4: Hail Mary, full of grace, the Lord is with thee. Blessed art thou among women, and blessed is the fruit of thy womb, Jesus.
5: Holy Mary, Mother of God, pray for us sinners, now and at the hour of our death. Amen.
4: Hail Mary, full of grace, the Lord is with thee. Blessed art thou among women, and blessed is the fruit of thy womb, Jesus.
5: Holy Mary, Mother of God, pray for us sinners, now and at the hour of our death. Amen.
4: Hail Mary, full of grace, the Lord is with thee. Blessed art thou among women, and blessed is the fruit of thy womb, Jesus.
5: Holy Mary, Mother of God, pray for us sinners, now and at the hour of our death. Amen.
4: Hail Mary, full of grace, the Lord is with thee. Blessed art thou among women, and blessed is the fruit of thy womb, Jesus.
5: Holy Mary, Mother of God, pray for us sinners, now and at the hour of our death. Amen.
4: Hail Mary, full of grace, the Lord is with thee. Blessed art thou among women, and blessed is the fruit of thy womb, Jesus.
5: Holy Mary, Mother of God, pray for us sinners, now and at the hour of our death. Amen.
4: Hail Mary, full of grace, the Lord is with thee. Blessed art thou among women, and blessed is the fruit of thy womb, Jesus.
5: Holy Mary, Mother of God, pray for us sinners, now and at the hour of our death. Amen.
4: Hail Mary, full of grace, the Lord is with thee. Blessed art thou among women, and blessed is the fruit of thy womb, Jesus.
5: Holy Mary, Mother of God, pray for us sinners, now and at the hour of our death. Amen.
4: Glory be to the Father, and to the Son, and to the Holy Spirit.
5: As it was in the beginning, is now, and ever shall be, world without end. Amen.
4: O my Jesus, forgive us our sins. Save us from the fires of hell. Lead all souls to heaven, especially those most in need of thy mercy. The fifth glorious mystery, the coronation of Mary. Our Father, who art in heaven, hallowed be thy name. Thy kingdom come, thy will be done, on earth as it is in heaven.
5: Give us this day our daily bread, and forgive us our trespasses, as we forgive those who trespass against us. And lead us not into temptation, but deliver us from evil. Amen.
4: Hail Mary, full of grace, the Lord is with thee. Blessed art thou among women, and blessed is the fruit of thy womb, Jesus.
5: Holy Mary, Mother of God, pray for us sinners, now and at the hour of our death. Amen.
4: Hail Mary, full of grace, the Lord is with thee. Blessed art thou among women, and blessed is the fruit of thy womb, Jesus.
5: Holy Mary, Mother of God, pray for us sinners, now and at the hour of our death. Amen.
4: Hail Mary, full of grace, the Lord is with thee. Blessed art thou among women, and blessed is the fruit of thy womb, Jesus.
5: Holy Mary, Mother of God, pray for us sinners, now and at the hour of our death. Amen.
4: Hail Mary, full of grace, the Lord is with thee. Blessed art thou among women, and blessed is the fruit of thy womb, Jesus.
5: Holy Mary, Mother of God, pray for us sinners, now and at the hour of our death. Amen.
4: Hail Mary, full of grace, the Lord is with thee. Blessed art thou among women, and blessed is the fruit of thy womb, Jesus.
5: Holy Mary, Mother of God, pray for us sinners, now and at the hour of our death. Amen.
4: Hail Mary, full of grace, the Lord is with thee. Blessed art thou among women, and blessed is the fruit of thy womb, Jesus.
5: Holy Mary, Mother of God, pray for us sinners, now and at the hour of our death. Amen.
4: Hail Mary, full of grace, the Lord is with thee. Blessed art thou among women, and blessed is the fruit of thy womb, Jesus.
5: Holy Mary, Mother of God, pray for us sinners, now and at the hour of our death. Amen.
4: Hail Mary, full of grace, the Lord is with thee. Blessed art thou among women, and blessed is the fruit of thy womb, Jesus.
5: Holy Mary, Mother of God, pray for us sinners, now and at the hour of our death. Amen.
4: Hail Mary, full of grace, the Lord is with thee. Blessed art thou among women, and blessed is the fruit of thy womb, Jesus.
5: Holy Mary, Mother of God, pray for us sinners, now and at the hour of our death. Amen.
4: Hail Mary, full of grace, the Lord is with thee. Blessed art thou among women, and blessed is the fruit of thy womb, Jesus.
5: Holy Mary, Mother of God, pray for us sinners, now and at the hour of our death. Amen.
4: Glory be to the Father, and to the Son, and to the Holy Spirit.
5: As it was in the beginning, is now, and ever shall be, world without end. Amen.
4: O my Jesus, forgive us our sins. Save us from the fires of hell. Lead all souls to heaven, especially those most in need of thy mercy. Hail, Holy Queen, Mother of Mercy, our life, our sweetness, and our hope.
5: To thee do we cry, poor banished children of Eve. To thee do we send up our sighs, mourning and weeping in this valley of tears. Turn then, most gracious advocate, thine eyes of mercy toward us, and after this our exile, show unto us the blessed fruit of thy womb, Jesus. O clement, O loving, O sweet Virgin Mary.
4: Pray for us, O Holy Mother of God,
5: that we may be made worthy of the promises of Christ.
4: Let us pray. O God, whose only begotten Son, by his life, death, and resurrection, has purchased for us the rewards of eternal life, grant, we beseech thee, that while meditating on these mysteries of the Most Holy Rosary of the Blessed Virgin Mary, we may imitate what they contain and obtain what they promise, through the same Christ our Lord. Amen. In the name of the Father, and of the Son, and of the Holy Spirit. Amen.

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2: One year ago, Cardinal Robert Francis Prevost was elected Pope by the Cardinals in a conclave and took the name Leo XIV. Senior Vatican analyst for EWTN News joins Register Radio this week to look back on the first American-born Pope's first year as head of the Church. I'm talking, of course, about Frank Rocca. And Register European correspondent Céline Tadier tells us about the latest controversy surrounding the restoration and the artistic heritage of Notre Dame Cathedral. Hello, I'm Matthew Bunsen, Vice President and Editorial Director of EWTN News and host of Register Radio, joined, as always, and once again, by Shannon Mullen, Editor-in-Chief of the National Catholic Register. How are you, Shannon?
3: I'm well, Matthew. Thank you.
2: Well, it is difficult to believe that it has already been a year since the election of Pope Francis. I should say Pope Francis' successor, Pope Leo, but here we are. His first year as Supreme Pontiff has certainly been an eventful one, and his second year is shaping up to be just as consequential. Frank Rocca, senior Vatican analyst for EWTN News, has been reporting on the Pope from the very beginning of the pontificate. Frank, welcome back to Register Radio.
4: Matthew and Shannon, glad to be here. Thank you.
2: Well, I know that there was quite a bit of news this week in Rome regarding Donald Trump and Marco Rubio, but let's start with how we got here, and that is a year ago. We witnessed the election of Francis Cardinal, I should say Robert Francis Prevost, as Pope Leo XIV. What was your immediate reaction when you saw the news on May 8th?
4: Well, I remember well. I mean, when we got a Pope on the fourth ballot, everyone sort of assumed, most people assumed that it would be Cardinal Parolin. And from a purely journalistic point of view, self-interested point of view, that didn't seem like the most exciting news. So I was bracing for kind of a relatively dull day. And then, of course, when it turned out to be an American, which was something that few had predicted, then it suddenly was very exciting indeed. So I remember being very, very, very excited.
3: Frank, it's been a year, but are there still moments when you are struck by the surreality of an American Pope sort of speaking American in the Vatican?
4: All the time, because, I mean, it's very significant. I mean, this these exchanges with President Trump that I know we'll get to are all the more potent, not only because of his identity as an American, but because he's speaking often in these clips in English. And that's a complete novelty. We remember some popes speaking some English with some more or less, but it was usually we were hearing them dubbed into another language. And here we hear, you know, Pope Leo talk about off ramps and so that sort of thing. That's very potent. So, yes, it's very striking. It's hard to believe sometimes.
2: His style of leadership, people have commented on it now for a while. It seems very similar to how he led the Augustinians and the reputation he garnered as prefect for the Dicastery of Bishops, which led to his election, of course. But how would you interpret that leadership style?
4: Well, I mean, by all accounts, he's very judicious, very deliberative, very methodical. And, you know, somebody was pointing out to me yesterday that, it's a mark of his success and how people appreciate him that, he served two terms as the head of the Augustinians, which is a very democratic office, right? I mean, it's elected mm-hmm. by the members of the order. So, and then his success, in effect, chosen successor became the next prior general, and that man's chosen successor, in effect, became the. So, in other words, it's been ratified repeatedly. The success of his tenure, in directly and indirectly. So, very, very well liked. Obviously, very well appreciated by people who knew him very well and were under his direct command.
3: Frank, there's been phases to this first year. It wasn't so long ago that you were writing in the Register about Pope Leo XIV, the quiet American. That definitely doesn't apply now. But I think the first turn was maybe back in January when he had his consistory. He was really able to kind of begin laying out his agenda. Now we have this new phase, which is more intensive travel. And obviously this whole ordeal and exchange with President Trump. But yeah, maybe talk about the second half of Leo's first year.
4: Yeah, and I would, in regard to him no longer being so quiet, which is certainly the case, I would go back to the last, even late summer when he started talking, and especially in the fall, when he started talking about the migration debate in the United States. So he started to become, that was the beginning of his overt criticism of the Trump administration and something that we hadn't seen before. So that has definitely changed. And he became very engaged on that issue. And then on foreign policy in January, with his speech to the diplomats, where he made, you know, not explicit, but well, easily interpreted criticism of the U.S. policy and with regard to Venezuela and also to Greenland at the time. And then, of course, with Iran, he's become very, very vocal. So that's one thing that's changed a lot. One thing, not to jump away from that, but I just wanted to say one thing that has been notable is what has not happened. If we had been sitting around a year ago, in fact, I think we probably were, we would never have expected that by this point in the pontificate, he would have named so few people to as the heads of the offices in the Vatican. He's replaced very few of them. They remain largely the people that Francis left in place, which is unusual. To this degree, and perhaps a mark of his one aspect of his governing style is, as an old friend of him has told me shortly after his election, he plays his cards very close to his chest. So far, he hasn't shown a lot of his cards in that respect. He still remains hard to read in some ways.
2: Yeah, Frank, about that, keeping his cards close to his vest, what do you make of the appointments that he has made?
4: Well, I mean, he took months, many months to replace himself at bishops, the office that advises him on the selection of bishops. He chose a canon lawyer, which he is, and I think is very indicative. He also then replaced the head of the Office for Legislative Checks. So that shows, again, the priority that he places on the law, which is very much a contrast with his immediate predecessor, Pope Francis, who, if he referred to the law, it was usually in a pejorative way. And he was talking about the doctors of the law. And, of course, ironically, although logically, Francis was He was always issuing lots and lots of legal decrees, a huge number by comparison with his predecessors, whereas Leo is much more judicious and much more parsimonious and much more of a lawyer.
3: Yeah, I know we're focused on the first year, Frank, but looking ahead already to his second year, there's a lot on his plate. I guess the first thing, a couple things that we're focusing on. One is the release of his first full-fledged encyclical, which is expected in the coming weeks, and then another trip, this one to Spain. But what are some things that you're going to be looking at in year two?
4: Well, there's also expected, that's right, those are important events coming up. Absolutely. And we're then, of course, later in the year, in the fall, he's expected to go. We've heard now that he'll probably go to France, make a pastoral trip to France. Pope Francis went to France three times, but never on a pastoral visit. He always went for specific reasons, specific places. So that's another, like Spain, where Francis never went at all. These are countries in the heart of traditional historic heart of Christendom that were neglected in the previous pope, and that Pope Leo is trying to is compensating for that, I think, going to these places. But then he was expected also then to go to Latin America, of course, we remember that although he's American born, U.S. born, he's a Latin American bishop. And his our colleague Jonathan Lytle has shown us in his recent documentary, he's very, very, that's very close to his heart, his time in Peru. And so he'll be going, we believe, to Peru and maybe and some other countries. That itinerary is not yet set. So that will certainly be a big event. We know that he will not be going to the United States in his 250th anniversary year, which obviously disappoints some people. But he will be doing something which will, on July 4th, on the capstone of that anniversary year, he'll be in an island in the southern Mediterranean that's very much identified with the migration crisis, and no doubt sending a message not only to Europe but to the United States about his concern for migrants.
2: Well, two issues that we have to cover briefly, at least, Frank, that he's going to have to deal with. One is the Germans and the German synodal way. And the other is the potential, at least, if not impending, crisis with the Society of St. Pius X and its intent to ordain illicitly new bishops.
4: Yeah, that's right. And in fact, today he met with Cardinal Marx of Munich, who's been a strong supporter of the same-sex blessings, formalized same-sex blessings. My understanding is the occasion for that meeting was the meeting of the Council for the Economy, which Cardinal Marx runs, which is but we can imagine that, and which was meeting this week in Rome, but we can imagine that the question of the blessings came up. Yesterday, one of our reporters asked Cardinal Parolin, the Secretary of State, about if the Holy See would consider using sanctions if the German bishops don't obey the Vatican by not having formalized blessings for same-sex couples, and Cardinal Parolin didn't rule that out. He said, "No, it's premature to talk about sanctions, but that's significant because he was clearly saying that's a possibility at some point if they don't obey." So that's interesting. With regard to SSPX, I think that they're very, I don't want to say hell-bent because that's not for me, but they clearly are determined to go through with this. They've been told not to do it. We know that the penalties are automatic excommunications. And I know people who are sympathetic to the people who are not in schism, but who are sympathetic to this SSPX, but they're shaking their heads saying they don't see any way to resolve this problem.
3: So, Frank, let's talk to Secretary of State Rubio, his visit to the Vatican with the Pope. We don't know a lot quite yet about what they talked about, but what do we know?
4: Well, the communiques were not very, as they usually are not very elegant, even trying to read between the lines. I mean, the U.S. side, the State Department said that they underscored their shared commitment to promoting peace and human dignity. Okay, that's the Vatican communique was relatively positive. It talked about cordial talks, and it said, and it used very neutral language, and talked about an exchange of views on the international situation, including war, political tensions, humanitarian situations. That's very neutral language, so it didn't imply that they disagreed, doesn't imply that they were in harmony. So there were positive images, for fairly friendly photographs. I think I think probably everybody involved except perhaps President Trump wants to put an end to sort of this back and forth. But Trump keeps coming out with these things. And I think the Vatican would like to put it, my understanding is it's common sense, would like to stop this. They don't want to be trading criticisms or whatever. But for various reasons. And there's no constructive reason for it. But the Pope has made it clear that if Trump keeps coming out and saying these things that he wants Iran to have a nuclear weapon, he's going to respond.
2: Yeah, it is one of those ironies that the Secretary of State meeting the Holy Father should be almost a pro forma event, but it has certainly assumed new dimensions in this relationship between Trump and Leo. Well, Frank, thank you so much for your coverage this last year, and we look forward to everything you're going to be doing for us in the next year of Pope Leo's second year of pontificate.
4: Thanks so much, Matthew and Shannon.
2: Well, when we come back, we talk with registered European correspondent Céline Tadier about the latest controversy surrounding Notre Dame Cathedral. This is Register Radio. Don't go anywhere.

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2: And welcome back. I'm Matthew Bunsen, the host of Register Radio, along with Shannon Mullen, editor-in-chief of the National Catholic Register and co-host of Register Radio. Well, controversy has surrounded the restoration of Notre Dame Cathedral since the terrible fire in 2019. And recently, the decision to replace some of Notre Dame's historic windows with a contemporary design has escalated into legal action from a heritage association and has provoked massive outrage across France and other parts of the world. To talk about this story and several others that might be in the works,

0: It's really a question of civilization. Those who want to preserve what existed before and maybe to add things of their time to a project, but those who really want to create something completely new. So it's a very different kind of philosophy. Emmanuel Macron, the French president, who is known for being a progressive, very liberal. When right after the fire, he said immediately, we will rebuild it in 5 years and even prettier, even more beautiful. That was what he said. So he implied that he wanted to change something, and immediately he wanted to rebuild a different spire, the iconic spire of the cathedral that was built in the 19th century by Viollet-le-Duc, but who thought about how to integrate this changing in a medieval way. So he inserted the novelty into the past, which was something very coherent. What Emmanuel Macron wanted was to break the tradition in a way and bring novelty, like doing this contemporary art gesture. And immediately, so he won the battle because the Senate was against, the people was against, so eventually they lost. So the spire was rebuilt as it was. But then the kind of revenge for those wanting a brand new spire was then the windows, the stained glass windows, still made by Viollet-le-Duc, that are and assembled inside the nave of the southern nave of the cathedral, and replaced them with contemporary art. The problem is that these windows were miraculously spared by the fire, and they were even restored during the process. During these 5 years, they were completely cleaned up, restored, and it cost a lot of money. And Macron came out after that and wanted to replace them entirely. So it has created a lot of controversy because it's costing 4 million euros to replace them, completely impeccable windows, cleaned up, restored, whereas the cathedral would also have a lot of space elsewhere to welcome eventually maybe contemporary art windows.
1: So Lynn, it's worth reminding all of us that the government has such a large say in the restoration project. I mean, we think of a cathedral, even one of a great historic nature, like Notre Dame. In other parts of the world, it would be really the Catholic Church, right, that would be having the greatest say in what is rebuilt. But the government in this case has a lot of power. Can you just remind us about that relationship?
0: Yes, it's by virtue of the law of separation between the state and the church that dates back to the 20th century, 1905 to be precise, and that included most of the greatest religious buildings in France belonged to the state from that date on. So it doesn't mean that the church doesn't have any say in the process, but the problem, and that's what is causing the outrage, is that actually the Catholic hierarchy in France, the Archbishop of Paris, is supporting the idea of contemporary windows. And so it's creating also even more tensions because the Archdiocese has been supportive of Macron, while you can clearly see that there is a popular momentum against this project. There is an online petition that has, I think it has overcome now 300, and I think it's almost 500,000 now, and maybe a little less. It's growing very, very quickly. Like you can say that people overall don't want this to happen. Also, again, because it's costing a lot of money, 4 million euros. Some people, like even a heritage expert, call it a 4 million whim from the French president and the Archdiocese. Because if really they wanted something contemporary, they could also put these windows elsewhere. They are very expressionist, very modern, very figurative, and they are not completely suited to the setting of this Gothic cathedral. But there are other places in the cathedral that are completely empty, other walls that could maybe welcome these paintings. So it's

0: it's a complex debate.
1: So that's one of the questions that has come up. Is this so this artist Claire Tabaret, is that correct?
0: Yes.
1: In terms of these contemporary, they were shown to the public at the Grand Palais, and obviously it provoked a very strong reaction to people. You've talked a little bit about the sort of impressionist style that they have. What are the artistic objections to it? And if I may ask your opinion, what do you think of these pieces of art?
0: Well, I know, yes, like, people are very divided, even within the church. You have a few priests who say, no, it's like colorful. It's difficult to appreciate that artistically. If you ask me, I find them incredibly ugly. And I'm not the only one to think that way. You have a lot of even politicians, art experts, and all these heritage supporters, even those who like contemporary art. I think there is something like it's overly expressionist, and I think it would be absolutely out of place in a Gothic cathedral. I would say for me, like, they're way too modern. I tend to have more classical tastes. But what was criticized was mostly the fact that in a cathedral, in a Gothic cathedral, you can't have something so expressionist. It completely destroys the harmony of the cathedral. Some people might find it beautiful. I know, like, some priests, mostly those more like who love contemporary art, were quite happy for having something very colorful, somehow a bit aggressive to the eyes. But but we'll see.
2: Yeah, at any given moment, the cathedral is filled with American tourists, I know. And there'll be another American tourist, we now know, it sounds like, in September, Pope Leo XIV. Can you tell us a little bit about what we know about his plans to visit France?
0: Yes, so the Vatican will probably soon confirm the news. It's a new practice now, because usually it was always the Vatican to first announce a papal trip. And now, like, over the past few months, it's like it seems to be the new style of Pope Leo, is that he talks to local bishops' conferences, and they announce the Pope's visit, and then the Vatican confirms. So it might give a headache to journalists, Vaticanists, because it's sometimes it can be difficult to plan in advance. But so it's if it's confirmed, he should visit Paris and Lourdes. That's what the bishops' conference said in their communique. Cardinal Avelin said that they had been in discussion for months, and actually in France it didn't come as a surprise, but because there were talks about that for months, it was already starting the voice was starting to spread since the beginning of March in some French media outlets. So it's not a surprise, and it seems also that Pope Leo wanted to somehow correct the offense that was done to the French people, because nobody understood why Pope Francis would visit France three times, always precising. He would always make sure that he would precise that he was not visiting France, but he was only visiting Marseille for the Mediterranean meetings, or Strasbourg only to visit the European Parliament, or Corsica just because he was going to that conference. And the French people really needed some kind of encouragement, especially at a time of incredible renewal of the faith in France. So it looks like Pope Leo is looking at really closely at the situation in France. I think he really cares about France, and he wants to give the French people also an encouragement in this process.
1: Yeah, very briefly, Solène, the significance of Pope Leo going obviously to Paris. Obviously, there'll be a stop in Notre Dame, but also a planned or potential visit to Lourdes.
0: Yes, going to Lourdes, of course, is like the world's iconic shrine, of course, of Our Lady. And we know the importance, because France is a deeply Marian country. And so, of course, he could not visit France without going to Lourdes, and like other popes did before him, of course. And of course, Paris is the capital city of the country, so like the political center, cultural center. But of course, going to Lourdes I couldn't think of a better way to honor such a deeply Marian country.
1: Yeah. Well, Selene, thank you for your reporting. There's always so much to discuss, and I know you'll keep us updated on the situation facing Notre Dame Cathedral.
0: Thank you so much. It's my pleasure entirely.
1: Well, that's it for Register Radio for this week. Remember, for more news, analysis, and commentary, go to ncregister.com. Thank you again. And on behalf of our producer, Mike McCall, and Shannon Mullen, Editor-in-Chief of the National Catholic Register, I'm Matthew Bunsen. Until next time, please take care and God bless.
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9: This is Father Cedric Pizzegna. We pray together in the name of the Father, and of the Son, and of the Holy Spirit. Amen. Heavenly Father, we come to you in the name of Jesus. Abortion in our country and in our world is the greatest evil of our time. We simply and humbly ask you to end all abortions. Bless and protect the children in their mother's womb. Move in all those who are pregnant so they will choose life and live. May all babies conceived be given birth and grow and receive eternal life. Heavenly Father, we believe you hear our petitions. You will answer us positively. And we come in the name of Jesus through the intercession of the most blessed Virgin Mary. Amen. In the name of the Father and of the Son and of the Holy Spirit. Amen.
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12: 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His book, A Short History of the Roman Mass, published by our friends over at Ignatius Press, naturally available through our EWTN religious catalog. 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
13: Thank you very much.
12: You don't mind if I call you Michael for the rest of the show? So we talk, people would have seen you on with the Father Mitch for an intellectual discussion that will transcend this discussion, I'm sure, because of the two heavyweight thinkers who were on that program between you and Father Mitch. But I'll do the best I can. Short history of the Roman Mass. Why do we need a history of the Roman Mass, would you say, these days? Why'd you write this book?
13: Well, we have had histories of the Roman Mass before. And I'm thinking especially of the Austrian Jesuit scholar Josef Andreas Jungmann, who wrote a very influential history of the Roman Rite in the middle of the 20th century, a book that really influenced liturgical renewal, a whole generation of Catholic thinkers. But I thought It was really time to update that history in certain respects. There has been a tremendous amount of new scholarship. We have new insights. We understand certain periods better. Also, you have to question some of the assumptions Jungmann put to his scholarship. So that's why I embarked on that project. And first, I actually wrote a longer study of just a period from Eucharistic origins to the Council of Trent. And kind of byproduct of that work has been this short history.
12: Now, Christopher Carstens, who does the foreword, he was the one who encouraged you to put this together as a book.
13: Yes, indeed. He suggested I could write short entries for Adoremus Bulletin. And I did that while working on the larger project. And so 20 chapters came together, and then I asked Ignatius Press whether they were interested in putting that together as a book, and they were very happy to do that.
12: Right. You talk about the idea that there's looking at certain documents that have been used over the years. You alluded to his analysis of that, the apostolic tradition being formed, some of the documents that have, which you go through here as well. Similarly, a common historical narrative followed fast on the close of the Second Vatican Council told the story, early and vibrant liturgical development followed by early medieval corruption, late medieval decline, and modern stagnation, followed by a glorious rebirth to the Second Vatican Council. But more recent findings suggest otherwise. So what's different than that perspective in your mind?
13: Well, there has been a certain tendency to see everything, say, after the 4th century or perhaps the 8th century as a decline, as perhaps wrong turns being taken. Then you have a period of stagnation after Trent, it's sometimes argued. And then the true renewal, also the return to the early sources, comes only in the 20th century. And I want to challenge that narrative. I want to show that all these historical periods of the liturgy have something to offer for us today. And certainly, in a way, we always want to go back to the purity of the origins of our faith, the apostolic period, and in some ways that's also relevant for the liturgy. But then the way the mysteries of the faith, especially the Holy Eucharist, have been celebrated throughout the ages also gained a new depth, gained new insights, shaped the lives of the saints, the experiences of the faithful in every period. And I try to look, for example, at the late medieval period, and which is often seen as a period of decay, sort of leading almost inevitably to the Protestant
12: Reformation. So the Dark Ages weren't quite as dark as we thought they were?
13: They weren't.
12: Right. It's a little more light going on. You say the Mass is unchanged, yet it also changed. You talk about how do we appreciate this complex dynamic stability and adaptability throughout time. So how can it be the change? It's been the same, but it's constantly changing.
13: I'm essentially looking at the stable parts of the Mass, what we now call the order of the Mass, the core of the celebration. So I'm not looking at, say, the temporal cycle, the cycle of feasts, saint celebrations. And there's a remarkable continuity there. If you look back to the middle of the second century, St. Justin Martyr gives a very brief account of how Mass is celebrated in Rome in his time. And we recognize that as the essential structure of the Mass throughout the ages until our day. And I want to show how this essential structure developed and also show the continuity we have since origins, while at the same time there have been many transformations and changes, of course.
12: Right, but again, going along the idea that these things are reforms, let's say, and not necessarily something that's disruptive or a rupture from the past, which some of discussion has happened, especially related to Vatican II.
13: Indeed. We're very much still in, discussing the question of rupture and continuity in the most recent liturgical reforms. I think as a wider historical perspective is useful for this kind of discussion. A broader sort of view shows us that there were also periods in the church's history where, you know, there were quite a lot of changes. When the Carolingians adopted the Roman Rite in Western and Central Europe in the 8th century.
12: The Franks, basically.
13: The Franks, yeah. There were quite significant changes. I guess the major difference was life was slower in those days and developments were much longer. They didn't have the same structures of government and communication, so it was much easier for these changes to be organic. And the more you get into modernity...
12: It was happening by osmosis, in the sense that just slowly people adapt and then... But they also talk about, he talked about in the beginning, the idea of liturgy being a metaphor as a, like a family tree. How so?
13: I suppose there's something that connects us when we are celebrating the liturgy with those who prayed before us. In fact, Pope Benedict brought that out very beautifully in his writings. So there's something that then connects every liturgical celebration to those that came before and is an expression of that communion within the church throughout the ages.
12: Mm-hmm. So to see Christ at the Mass, elevations of the consecrated hosts and the chalices, to possess in part a vision of the origin and of the high Middle Ages, to participate in the universal prayer of the Mass, is to unite our voices with our ancestors as far back as St. Justin Martyr in the 2nd century. It's interesting, too, because you mentioned it before, and it's later on in the book, but I mean, there was a discussion, I guess, with Erasmus, who was making the point, who used to go back and forth with Thomas More, but Erasmus talking about we really want to go back to the purity of the spring, the beginning, but John Henry Newman had a great response to that. What was that?
13: Well, John Henry Newman argued that a river is not clearest at its source because it can be all a bit muddled, and a river only becomes clearer once perhaps the riverbed has become deeper and broader, and it's then that we actually see clearest through the water. And I think that's a wonderful image for the development of the liturgy as well. Mm-hmm. That was this idea of going back to the origins, but we find it's actually quite difficult to interpret them. There are very few texts, very few sources. It's only then, well, especially from the 4th century onwards, that this river becomes sort of broader and deeper and also clearer for us.
12: And the Roman Rite, as we know it, is the one that's the most popular. That's the one. And you'd say this book is intended as a short introduction to the development of the Roman Rite at Mass from its origins in early Christianity till the present day. The idea for this volume came as I was working on my recent monograph, which I guess is your wonderful book, in the history of the Roman Rite until the Tridentine Reform. So, I mean, in some ways we've got some issues today with, you know, things that people see in their own parish, well, you know, facing east versus facing the people, things like that, the issue of the Tridentine Rite, which seems to be fairly popular with certain people inside the church these days, who see that as the Mass of the ages. So was the Tridentine Mass always like that, or was it only become like that after the Council of Trent, or...
13: Well, the term Tridentine Mass is somewhat misleading because the Council of Trent did not introduce far-reaching reforms. Mm-hmm. In fact, it pruned the existing missal, tried to, say, put a greater emphasis on Sundays again vis-a-vis saints celebration, standardized text, standardized the way in which a missal was actually laid out. You had a greater variety in the medieval period. Bishops actually were in charge of issuing their own missals. There was sometimes a bit of confusion, kind of wild growth, and Trent standardized that, but didn't really change the liturgy dramatically. And when you look at sort of the prayers, the texts, so in a way you have a remarkable continuity going back to the early medieval period. Those documents we call the Ordinus Romani, they describe the papal masses, the solemn papal masses in the 7th or 8th
12: century. The stational masses.
13: Stational masses when the Pope would have a little celebration involving more or less the whole city going in procession from one church to the other, having a large Eucharistic celebration. What does change with Trent, however, is the kind of the ritual shape. That's when the low mass, the set mass, becomes more prevalent. and the kind of festivity that the medieval mass had, say the major parish mass, was no longer experienced to the same degree. So in that sense, there is a bit of a change. But when you look at the core of the rite, there's a really amazing continuity.
12: Mm-hmm. Now you talk about the Last Supper, and again, many of us think it's the first Holy Mass was the same night as he was betrayed, and a lot of us say we're under the impression, well, that was the Passover meal, but there seems to be a disagreement with that over the idea whether that was the night before the actual Passover, so that Jesus, in fact, for the crucifixion, was the Lamb. And that seemed to be, am I reading it right, that Pope Benedict kind of had that belief?
13: Yes, he actually got involved in that discussion as Pope. It's the difference between the chronology in the Synoptic Gospels, Matthew, Mark, and Luke, and on the other hand, the Gospel of John. So in the Synoptic Gospels, the Last Supper is clearly presented as a Passover meal, at first sight at least. In John, however, Jesus dies on the afternoon before the Passover meal. Mm-hmm. So he dies around the same time when the lambs are slaughtered in the temple.
12: Right. Okay.
13: So the Last Supper could not have been a Passover meal, would have been the evening before. And this difficulty has been recognized for centuries, and all sorts of theories have been proposed to resolve that difficulty. In a way, it's perhaps not so important, because the Passover symbolism is also there in John. In fact, if anything, it's even stronger in John, because by dying at the same time as the lambs are slaughtered in the temple, and the evangelist points that out, it's clear that here is the true Lamb of God. Here's the new Lamb of God, right, who fulfills the Passover.
12: Right, the connection is even that much more direct.
13: And that's probably why St. Paul then writes, Christ our Passover has been sacrificed.
12: Right. Pope Benedict said, the Last Supper is the foundation of the dramatic content of the Christian Eucharist, not its liturgical form. That latter did not exist yet.
13: I think this is an important principle, because we sometimes hear that our celebration of the Mass should go back to the Last Supper. We should celebrate like Jesus and the Apostles at the Last Supper. But the Last Supper was not yet the liturgy of the Mass, which developed later. It has the sort of kind of doctrinal content. It has, of course, the real presence of Christ under the appearances of bread and wine. It has the presence also of his sacrifice of the cross, which is anticipated in these signs. Mm-hmm. But it's not yet what we would sort of recognize as the liturgy of the Mass, you know, with the liturgy of the word and the long Eucharistic prayer and so on. So that form only develops in the church under the guidance of the Holy Spirit, but is not yet there.
12: Well, it's interesting, too, because you make the idea of house churches has come under scrutiny. Scholars have argued for more formal hierarchical setting of early Christian liturgy, because I would think one of the reformers, and you would hear even, let's say, in Living in the South Baptist, the idea of this very much house church, lady-led kind of setting, that's the original way it was.
13: Well, it is true that Christians in the earliest period met in quite modest settings, and sometimes they would meet in a house. Perhaps a wealthy member of the community had a large house where the local Christians could gather, but they also rented other spaces that were available to them. But it was not just a kind of brotherly meal or sort of fraternal gathering. It was a sacred action. It was a sacred rite, even though they didn't have beautiful monumental churches or sacred art, and they probably had sort of movable wooden tables they used as altars, but was clearly sort of kind of a sacrality created and defined by the rite, which goes back to Jesus' institution.
12: Right. In fact, you even note that the Didache talks about it being a sacrificial action already there in the second century. So that's not an accretion that came on when Constantine took over the church or something like that.
13: Not at all, and that's might be written around the time when the Gospels were actually put together.
12: Right. You talk about here, I thought this is, you're talking about Justin Martyr and the first apology that he wrote and said, notably, Justin Martyr emphasized the unique character of the Eucharist by analogy with the incarnation. Just as Christ assumed flesh and blood for our salvation, so too the bread and wine of which thanks has been given through a word of prayer that is from him are the flesh and blood of the incarnate Jesus who was made flesh. So even back then, that was the clear teaching.
13: It's a remarkably clear piece of teaching, I find, which leads us back to the middle of the second century.
12: So, obviously, the church was persecuted, but coming out of the persecution, you talk about the idea that with the temple background, early Christian worship calls into question the conventional narrative that primitive church identified itself exclusively as an eschatological body of believers, rejecting ideas of sacred space, seeing no need for places dedicated specifically to ritual and worship. You would say that wasn't true.
13: Now, of course, at the beginning, they didn't have these permanent
12: right,
13: places.
12: As you said, right.
13: That was a practical necessity. But where they met, they actually created that sacred space by means of the ritual. And it's interesting to delve into the ritual studies and anthropology, because they can actually enlighten us about such processes.
12: And besides the sacrificial, you also see early on the idea of facing east.
13: Certainly, yes. That was a principle of Christian prayer, which is attested from the, certainly, 3rd century onwards. In all the parts of the Christian world, as it was known. So different authors from various parts of the Mediterranean tell us that Christians pray facing east. Mm-hmm. And that then conditioned also the building of churches.
12: You also talk about, and after the peace of the church, you talk about the Alexandrian tradition and some other traditions here. And it's interesting to lay out, in a sense, what the order of the Mass kind of looked like at the time, right?
13: Yes, in these sort of different traditions that were associated with the major episcopal sees. And that's where you get, if to take up the image of the family tree again, that you how you sort of develop different branches.
12: Right. You say there's no evidence for the once popular theory that before the systematic organization of pericopes, what's pericopes?
13: Pericopes, so Bible passages.
12: Gotcha, okay,
13: scripture passages.
12: In the 4th and 5th centuries, there was a continuous or consecutive reading of scripture at the Eucharist. Why is that worth noting?
13: Again, this was something liturgical scholars in the 20th century argued for, that you had a sort of continuous reading of a book of scripture over a certain period in the Eucharist. And now most liturgical scholars think that's not the case. You may have that in the Divine Office, in the daily liturgy of the hours, but not at the Mass. Basically, the readings were chosen for the occasion, and only later sort of systematic lectionaries were organized.
12: You say in the chapter, the formative period of Latin liturgy, the 4th and 5th centuries were a crucial stage development of Latin liturgy. The canon and the variable prayers of the Mass draw on the style of pagan prayer, but the vocabulary and content are distinctly Christian and indeed biblical.
13: If you look at, say, the Roman canon of the Mass, you have quite a sort of polished prose which takes up certain rhetorical elements. You get also in classical or pagan authors, but very much with a biblical vocabulary, biblical symbolism, biblical persons. So you have a wonderful fusion, really, of the classical rhetoric, classical literary sensibility, and the newness of the biblical message.
12: So the role of chant in the Mass, when did chant enter the Mass?
13: Well, certainly kind of early forms of chant are, well, attested perhaps 5th, 6th century. It's difficult to say because we don't have sources. It wasn't written down. So music came to be written down only quite late, around 800. But certainly some form of chanting was there. And before Gregorian chant came into being, is also 8th century, you have the early Roman chant, which is quite different in its sort of aesthetic. But it was very important. So the Mass was to be sung. It was the ritual was to be chanted. And the development of these chants also had an impact on the structure and content of the Mass.
12: You had mentioned earlier the idea of the Frankish, in a sense, the Gallican influence coming in. You say their prayers tended to be more penitential direction, which corresponds with decreasing focus on the priest as acting in the person of Christ in the representation of the representation of the sacrifice of the cross. Do you know why they had that preference or moved in that direction from there?
13: I can't quite say why, but you do get the sense in the prayers that comes from these traditions that they have this greater sense of introspection, soul searching, penitential spirit, whereas the Roman prayers have a kind of objective quality. The liturgical movement very much appreciated that. There's a kind of expression of the doctrine of grace, of God's action in the world, but a very sort of kind of formal character. Whereas these Gallican prayers are really expressive of personal spirituality, penitential attitude, and bring that into the Roman Rite.
12: In the section on monastic life and imperial patrons, under the most momentous step in early medieval liturgical development was the organization of the recurring parts of the Eucharistic celebration into what is known to this day as the Order of Mass. What is the Order of Mass?
13: It's the stable parts of the Mass. So the parts that recur in sort of most celebrations of the Eucharist, the Kyrie, the Sanctus, the Agnus Dei, the Eucharistic prayer, obviously. And in the earliest manuscripts, you don't have the Order of Mass as a separate category. But then you get manuscripts where you actually have separate sections with this Order of Mass appearing in sort of one block. And then these more personal prayers of the celebrant priest or bishop are added to that. Mm-hmm. And that is quite a long, drawn-out process. And at first, you have quite a lot of these prayers. There's a bit of an overgrowth of some of these penitential prayers. And they're gradually sort of pruned and organized and then really integrated into the structure of the Roman Mass. And that's how the Order of Mass...
12: You also talk about the Creed of Mass. I thought that was interesting. The last Ottoman ruler, the devout Henry II, talk about inserting initiative to insert the Creed into the Roman Mass, which I didn't realize the Creed was originally really a baptismal creed.
13: Yes, it was added to the Mass relatively late, and in other parts of Europe it was added earlier, but in Rome only in 1014. That's really, really quite late.
12: So what was the great impact of the Franciscans on the Roman Mass in your mind?
13: Well, the Franciscans were a new type of religious life, a centralized order, very much under papal protection. And its members would move from place to place, would be sent from one place to another throughout Europe. I mean, right. Latin was not only the common language of the church, but also the university of law and so on. So it was quite easy to move around in that sense. Right. And so different places had their local traditions in celebrating the liturgy. Mm-hmm. Not sort of major differences, but you know, different emphasis, different customs. And it would have been difficult to adapt to these local customs and then be sent away to another place after a few years. So the Dominicans developed a missal and other liturgical books for the order, sort of creating their own use within the Roman family. The Franciscans took the Roman missal of the Curia, of the papal Curia, and basically carried it wherever they went throughout the world, and so really spread that Mass of the Curia throughout the Latin church, and also thanks to actually an English liturgist, Hamo of Faversham, produced a document with kind of rubrical instructions how to celebrate sort of simple Mass of a priest. So not sort of solemn celebration, quite a simple Mass. And that proved to be incredibly influential in subsequent development.
12: So what do you think the great challenge is for the church right now in dealing with the liturgy?
13: I think we need to connect more visibly, really, with the liturgical tradition. Because there have been ruptures, and not in the core of the rite, I would argue. Obviously, you still recognize the parts of the Mass that connect us with the a tradition that goes before us. But sometimes in the aspects of the celebration, music comes to mind. And see, Pope Benedict wanted to have a mutual enrichment of the older and the newer form. And I think still that there is a lot that can be gained in such a mutual enrichment.
12: Okay, well, very good. Well, thank you for stopping by, Pope Mark.
13: Thank you very much.
12: Pleasure to start with you. Father Uwe Michael Lang has a short history of the Rome Mass. It may be short, but it's quite dense. There's a lot of great material in it. And it's available through the EWTN Religious Catalog, EWTNRC.com. 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This has been Bookmark. We shall see you next time. Thanks.

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6: Boston area weather. The current temp 74 degrees with a few clouds. The wind is from the southwest at 15 miles per hour. The forecast for this evening, cloudy with light wind with occasional rain. The temp 62. Overnight, cloud-filled skies with a light breeze with a chance of light drizzle. 54 degrees. And then tomorrow, cloudy with some wind with a temp 60. That's the weather brought to you by iCatholicMobile.com.
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9: She's like, I'm a Christian, but I'm not a nut like Matt. 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And I was actually worried about her. 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
11: 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As always, let's start with prayer. In the name of the Father, Son, and the Holy Spirit. Almighty God, through the intercession of St. Ignatius Loyola, we ask that you pour forth your Holy Spirit upon us, a spirit of discernment that might hear your voice and obey your command. In the name of the Father, Son, and the Holy Spirit. Amen. Hey, friends, by popular demand, we are continuing our series on tyranny for yet another Friday episode. Let's talk about this. We walk through a complex issue together. I want to talk about tyranny and the end of days, and I want to do that with considerable caution. You know, I say very often I'm a dark, brooding, melancholic Irishman with an apocalyptic imagination, and that is certainly true. And I also want to be clear that I'm not saying I figured out when Christ is coming back, it's going to be on a rainy Wednesday afternoon. That's not what I mean by the end of days. And when I was in the novitiate, there was in 1990, there was a book that came out called, written by an evangelical, called Soothsayers of the Second Advent. And it was about people who make a living predicting the end of the world. And he was embarrassed that in 1988, The most popular book in the evangelical world was called 88 Reasons Why He's Coming Back in 88. And it was outsold the following year by an even bigger seller called 89 Reasons Why He's Coming Back in 89. He said presumably the 89th reason was because he didn't come back in 88. So we're not doing that. That's not what I mean. You know, our Lord is clear. No one knows the day or the hour but our Heavenly Father. And He's not telling, at least not right now. So what do I mean by the end of days? Well, I took that title because of an author I recently rediscovered. Nikolai Berdyaev, a Russian author with a name like that, died in 1948, saw a lot of the ugly of the 20th century, grew up in Russia, saw the First World War, the Russian Revolution, World War II. And he wrote a book called The End of Our Time. What does he mean by that? And why is it related to tyranny? He says that we are coming up on a change of era or epoch. And we've heard this sort of thing before. You've heard about, you know, the fourth turning, the end of empire, historical cycles that are 80 or 50 or 250 years. And, you know, is America a declining empire in the model of the fall of Rome? You know, all those things. But he makes a very interesting claim when he talks about the end of our time. He says, and I agree, that the high point of human existence was medieval Christendom. Now, let me pause so people can scream and holler, because people think they know about the Middle Ages when they really don't. And yes, they didn't have indoor plumbing, and they didn't have painless dentistry, and they didn't have free Wi-Fi. They had Christ. And yes, there were sinners who were involved. All those things, all those stipulations, granted. But you had a culture that certainly put Christ first, center, and everywhere else. And it produced beautiful civilization. It produced great art and architecture and literature. And it generated lots of communities. Father Fessio used to know, or told me, better said, he knows, and he told me and I forgot. But the number of just Benedictine monasteries across Europe at the high point of the Middle Ages was something unbelievable, like 10 or 20,000. Christendom produced saints. It produced people who gladly took centuries to build magnificent cathedrals. I want to be a part of that. And he said things started to get shaky with the Renaissance. And you might say, Father, but you know, the Renaissance, you know, Michelangelo, Da Vinci. Yes, I've been to Florence. I've been to the Uffizi Gallery. I love the great paintings and all that good stuff. But the problem with the Renaissance was the focus was shifted so that you had, who was it, Montaigne, who said that the proper study of man is man. It might have been Alexander Pope. I'll have to have Mr. Engineer look that up. But certainly you had the beginning of a kind of humanism. Now, there's a good humanism. There's a specifically Christian humanism that was certainly promulgated and promoted by the founding fathers of the Society of Jesus, my community. But in Christian humanism, the emphasis is not simply on man as such, but also man in relation to Christ. It was a humanism that had as its focal point the Word made flesh. And the Renaissance shifted and began to talk about man himself. And then we start to move away specifically from Christianity, from Christ, the Word made flesh, to man himself. And then you move from theism, the personal God, who is the creator God, who's provident and involved in the world, and then you begin to move away towards deism, towards the blind watchmaker who designed the watch, by which he means creation, put it together, wound it up, and then let it go. And once you take your eyes off the prize, once you shift away from man in Christ to man in himself, you inevitably begin to move away from theism to deism to naturalism. And once you move into naturalism, it is inevitable that you end up with nihilism, that you end up with, you know, you start with Psalm 139, "Behold, I am fearfully, wonderfully made." You hear the psalmist say that the heavens are telling the glories of God. So you have man at the center of the universe, and then man is just a sack of nerve endings and appetites waiting to be tickled and fed. We're just on a rock hurtling through the abyss. And then human life is just a chapter between two oblivions. And that's the direction that I think we are trending towards. And so Nicholas Berdyaev in the 1940s said, "We are witnessing the end of the Renaissance." Now, the Renaissance had a rather elevated view of man, drifting away from God. And it was inevitable that once man is untethered from God, you end up having a lower and lower view of man. Berdyaev writes this: "Man's intellectual vagrancy, where he knew nothing of an authority higher than his own, has not strengthened his belief in himself. On the contrary, it has irremediably weakened it and compromised even that knowledge he had of his own identity." And he says that ours is a time of spiritual decadence and not of ascent. Pow! This is powerful stuff. And he says the promises of humanism, really secular humanism, has not been fulfilled. He said, "Man is tired to death and is ready to rest upon any kind of collectivism that may come, and then human individuality will vanish once and for all. Modern man cannot stand up against his own loneliness and his own dereliction." And he will say that man did this to himself. So we had the boldness of Renaissance humanism, and then we had the smugness of Enlightenment humanism, and now we have the decadence and despair of a nihilistic anti-humanism. And Berdyaev is claiming that this movement is just running out of momentum. Well, what happens then? Well, he claims we have an opportunity for a new kind of Middle Age, a new medievalism, a renewed commitment to Christian humanism. And I have it on good authority that on May 15th, Pope Leo is releasing his first encyclical called Magnificent Humanity. We'll have to wait and see if that's a cause for celebration or not. I'm Jesuit Father Robert McTague, your host here every day at The Catholic Current. We are talking about tyranny and the end of days. Remember, our rallying cry here, The Catholic Current, is Christus Mundo, Mundus Christo, bringing Christ to the world and the world to Christ. We do it because our Lord says so, for the greater glory of God, the love of our neighbor, and the salvation of our own souls. 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

0: Station of the Cross Catholic Media Network presents Saints and Seasons. On May 10th, we celebrate the feast of St. Damian of Molokai, Confessor. Joseph de Wooster was born in the year of our Lord 1840 to a farming family in Belgium. He was sent to college to learn business, but thanks to a redemptorist mission, he discerned a vocation to the priesthood. He joined the Fathers of the Sacred Heart of Jesus and Mary, taking the name Damian, and was ordained a priest in 1864, shortly after arriving in Honolulu, Hawaii. Filled with zeal and good health, Father Damian threw himself into missionary work on the Hawaiian Islands, constructing several chapels with his own hands. In 1873, he volunteered to become the resident priest of a leper colony on the Hawaiian island of Molokai. Though other priests had also volunteered to serve in rotation, Father Damian requested to be assigned permanently, as he built the colony from a pit of misery into the best community possible, eventually receiving great public support. In 1885, the first signs of the disease appeared on Father Damian himself. With the assistance of other missionaries, including the future St. Mary Ann Cope, he continued his work until the disease rendered him helpless. In the year of our Lord, 1889, Father Damian died in the colony he had served for 15 years. Also honored on this day are St. John of Avila, St. Antoninus, the holy prophet Job, and many other martyrs, confessors, and holy virgins. For more about the saints and seasons of the Catholic Church, visit thestationofthecross.com/saints-and-seasons.
1: Let us pray for our Bishop Edgar de Cunha. May he stand firm and shepherd his flock in thy strength, O Lord, in the loftiness of thy name. Let us pray. O God, the shepherd and ruler of all the faithful, look favorably upon thy servant Edgar, whom thou hast willed to be the shepherd in charge of the Church of Fall River. Give to him, we beg thee, by word and example, to profit those he has placed over, that he may come, together with the flock entrusted to him, to eternal life. Through Christ our Lord. Amen.
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3: Praise be Jesus Christ. 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Here we are this Friday. Let's talk about this. By popular demand, we're continuing our series on tyranny. I'm talking about tyranny in the end of days, and I'm using as a point of departure a book by the Russian author Nicholas Brejeyev called The End of Our Time. And he claims that our age, which has been kind of moving from the Renaissance to the so-called Enlightenment, secular humanism, it's dying, it's collapsing. And this is a man who survived World War I, the Russian Revolution, World War II. And he says something very interesting. He says this: the Christian soul is imbued with the sense of sin, thirsting for the redemption and reaching out to another world. That is what killed the old pagan world. And I want to say, well, yes, of course. Paganism couldn't offer redemption. You'd bargain with the gods. You try to get leverage over the gods through superstition. But there wasn't redemption. Now, what happens if you know that you need redemption, but you really, really, really like your sin? I mean, you want to keep your sin. Well, then you got to get rid of Christ, because Christ is the ultimate buzzkill, because Christ can't tolerate sin. Remember that scene from The Great Divorce by C.S. Lewis, where there is this lizard wrapped around the neck of this young man, and it's a symbol of lust. And his angel keeps saying to the guy, you know, I can help you with that. And the lizard whispers in his ear, he says, he's not kidding, he'll do it, he'll kill me, he'll kill us both. And that's what secular humanism

century. That's run out of gas. It's falling down. It's been parasitic on the corpse, now the husk of the West, which is really Christendom. And it doesn't have anything left to offer. Well, what do we do about that? Well, this is not an entirely new observation. There's an author I like very much, and he is a great curmudgeon, and I am desperate to interview him. But unfortunately, he says, I'm not doing interviews. It interferes with my writing. He wrote a book called The Year of Our Lord, 1943. This is by Alan Jacobs. And it's a fascinating, fascinating book. And the subtitle is called Christian Humanism and an Age of Crisis. And he says, well, what's going on in 1943? Well, there is the horrors of the Second World War, of course. But by 1943, America has entered the war, and people have pretty much figured out that thanks to the entrance of America in the war, it's only a matter of time before the good guys win. And what about that? Well, where do we go from there? Well, he says that there was a group of scholars and thinkers in 1943 who worked both individually and sometimes collectively, or at least simultaneously, to talk about how to make sure this doesn't happen again. So he cites T.S. Eliot, the poet W.H. Auden, the crime novelist and theologian Dorothy Sayers, C.S. Lewis, and then a little-known French mystic and philosopher named Simone Weil. And they all admit that secular humanism has failed, and that's why they're in the mess that we're in, of this horrifying world war, and that we need to replace secular humanism with a distinctively Christian humanism. And they say this is the only way to avoid the horror again. Well, by the time World War II ended, that just got kicked away. We were not going to do that. Instead, the post-war conclusion was, look, the trouble with the world so far is that people believe in some things so ardently that they're willing to kill for them and willing to die for them. But what if people were just comfortable and satisfied and glutted and didn't really believe in anything in particular, then there wouldn't be any wars? And so if we have, you know, you turn to people like Karl Popper, and you have kind of a relativism, you have your truth, I have my truth, can't we all just get along? Heath Ledger's the Joker from Batman. Why so serious? And you cut yourself off from history, so you don't owe a debt of gratitude to your ancestors, and you cut yourself off from the future, so you stop having kids, and you just live large in the here and now, in which case war and disagreement and violence, that's just a buzzkill, and we're going to make everyone dumb, fat, and happy. And, you know, if you want to do the God thing, we encourage you to be spiritual but not religious. And you don't want to have what some thinkers called the strong gods. So religion, a sense of ethnic identity, if you're European, populism, national pride, we're going to get rid of all of that. And so Robert Reno wrote a book, a fascinating book, I very much recommend, I've interviewed him about it, called The Return of the Strong Gods, Nationalism, Populism, and the Future of the West. And it says, well, it turns out that people really do want to have transcendent commitments, and they do want to be something other than just dumb, fat, and happy. There are people who do have a sense of gratitude towards their heritage, towards their identity, towards their ethnos, and some of them are

European, wait for people to scream, because apparently everyone can have hometown pride except Europeans and North Americans. Well, what's that all about? Well, that's a big topic for another several times. And there are people realizing that a thin, pale, anemic Christ and this very vaguish sense of Christianity as a contributor to the cult of my self-esteem, that's not enough. And there are people who think that Christian identity and Christian people should extend into the future, so they have a debt, they believe, to future generations. So they do crazy, wild things like make babies. Can you imagine? And they make babies the old-fashioned way and not in the lab. I wonder if that ever will catch on again, but I digress. And they want their children to be proud, grateful Christians who will live and die as saints and become citizens of heaven. And you know what? These wild, crazy, radical ideas, they used to be called by another name. They used to be called normal. And some people want to make humanity, Christian humanism, normal again. That it's good for men and women to marry each other and stay faithful to each other and make babies with each other and make more than one or two or three. They think it's good for a man to work with his hands, start a small business, support a family. They think it's good that mom turns the house into a home, becomes the heart of the family, and loves her children so much that she wants to spend the majority of her time with them and fosters their education in conjunction with her husband and a wider community, of course. So you see where I'm going with this? There are people who realize that the grand experiment of rejecting both God and man leads to horror and the abyss. And they say, yes, we know you can't turn back the clock. There's never a golden age since Adam and Eve. Blah, blah, blah. Yes, okay, all that is true. But they say, you know, there are some seeds of wisdom and best practices that we want to plant in the soil of our own here and now. These are the tens of thousands of people who every year make the pilgrimage from Notre Dame to Chartres. There are people who want to pray in the manner that the majority of Catholic saints would recognize. They know what men and women are without being biologists. Can you imagine? There are people who want Christendom again. And I think that is a really good idea. I think we can learn ever so much about leading a dignified human life and building a civilization worthy of God and man. And we need to learn from our ancestors, and we need to prepare the future generations. And we need to do that specifically as Christians, precisely as Catholics who are imbued with tradition, and making the best of the here and now. And you know who I think would agree with me? Fulton Sheen, who's going to be beatified shortly, which I think is a good thing. And my goodness, he knew how to make use of technology and communications, and he was a learned, prayerful man. And he was calling shenanigans on the sickness of the 20th century back in the 20s on radio. So we're going to be hearing from him in the next segment, and I've got some recommendations of my own, so please do stay with us for the whole hour. I'm Jesuit Father Robert McTague, your host here every day of the Catholic Current. We are continuing our discussion on tyranny. We're talking about tyranny and the end of days.
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Follow what we're following by following us on Gab. That's GAB.com. 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We can do it with you. We cannot do without you. Let's do this good work together. Let's be so much more than merely relevant. Back in just 2 minutes. Please do stay with us.

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2: Praise be Jesus Christ. 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And don't forget to mention the Station of the Cross. Well, here we are, Friday. Let's talk about this. We're talking about tyranny and the end of days. I want to suggest that we're under the sway of a tyranny that is a secular, it's not even enough to say it's a secular humanism, it's a secular anti-humanism. And I'm so much a Christian, so much an enthusiast for the incarnation, the Word made flesh, that I will say that whatever is anti-human is also anti-Christ, because the Christ of God enmeshed himself into the full human condition, and he is the Lord of history. So it is anti-human as anti-Christ. And so the authors I've been referring to, Robert Reno, Alan Jacobs, Nikolai Berdyaev, have all said the same thing, that moving away from the Christian humanism of the Middle Ages that built Christendom led to the naive humanism of the Renaissance, still with Christian influence, into the secular humanism of naturalism, and then the despair and nihilism of postmodern secularism. And this is not good, and we got to wake up. And I'm going to put myself in good company by suggesting the soon-to-be blessed Fulton J. Sheen would agree with me. I'm going to read you some quotes from Fulton Sheen from the first half of the 20th century. Now, Fulton Sheen was a smart man, a brilliant man, and a man of very deep prayer. And he could read the signs of the times. He says this: "The modern world, which denies personal guilt and admits only social crimes, which has no place for personal repentance but only public reforms, has divorced Christ from his cross, The bridegroom and the bride have been pulled apart. What God hath joined together, men have torn asunder. As a result, to the left is the cross, to the right is Christ. Each has awaited new partners who will pick them up in a kind of second and adulterous union. Communism comes along and picks up the meaningless cross. Western post-Christian civilization chooses the unscarred Christ. Oh my gosh. Can you imagine being able to write like that? I can imagine writing a paragraph like that and say, okay, guy, kill me now. This is not going to get any better than that. I can go for hours just on this paragraph. During the time of the Cold War, he said the Soviet Union and the Communist East had the cross without Christ, and the decadent West has Christ without the cross. We see this in churches that have been renovated or built from scratch, where you've got the Jumping for Joy Jesus, the Resurrexifix. I won't mention any names, but I know of a chapel of a certain religious community with which I have some familiarity, and suspended by wire over the altar, it looks like Christ being assumed into heaven. He's very bodily, except for this very modest cloth. And so you're thinking, well, maybe it's Christ crucified and risen, ascending into heaven. But no, he doesn't have scars. Well, what's that about? Who decided that was a good idea? So if we're going to save ourselves from ourselves, we have to let ourselves be saved again by Christ crucified, risen, reigning, and returning. We have to recover human dignity by relating fallen humanity to the incarnate Christ. That also means we have to take up our cross, and it also means we can't tolerate or love our own sin. That's going to be a hard sell. Fulton Sheen continues. Listen to this. Communism has chosen the cross in the sense that it has brought back to an egoistic world a sense of discipline, self-abnegation, surrender, hard work, study, and dedication to supra-individual goals. In other words, communists, they got a job to do. And we're not just talking about, you know, kicking back, you know, cocktail communists. We're talking about people who get work done. I mean, let's face it, it was disciplined leftists who won the election for the new communist Muslim mayor of New York City. They're the ones who get organized in colleges and universities and riots on the street and so on. Antifa is organized. He goes on to say, but the cross without Christ is sacrifice without love. Hence, communism has produced a society that is authoritarian, cruel, oppressive of human freedom, filled with concentration camps, firing squads, and brainwashings. And yet, a few years ago, a Catholic bishop in full communion with Rome, who offers a very reverent Novus Ordo Mass, you know, he was with the Department of State with the Vatican, and he said that it was the Chinese communists who best embodied the church's social teaching. If you get misty-eyed about communism and you think that communism and Catholicism can fit together well, you know who you need to talk to? You need to talk to Vietnamese Catholics. You need to talk to Vietnamese Catholics who got on anything that would float and paddled away from Vietnam when the communists took over. A Jesuit friend of mine was talking about meditating for, you know, Christ in the tomb for 3 days. And he said his experience of Holy Saturday was being in the Pacific in a leaking boat, wondering who would get to them first. Would it be the communists hunting them down? Would it be the sharks surrounding the boat as it was sinking? Or would it be the Australians who would bring them to safety? So if you want to have an utterly non-romantic, not naive view of what communism is like, talk to Vietnamese Catholics. I got to know a number of Vietnamese Catholics when I was in Texas. My hat goes off to them. They suffered for the faith, and they have no doubt about what communism is capable of. Let's continue with Fulton Sheen. He talks about the decadent West, what I would call the secular West. The West is really a parasite living off the patrimony of Christendom. And we do have to break that relationship between parasite and host, or we're going to die. We're going to die. He says, the Western post-Christian civilization has picked up the Christ without his cross, but a Christ without a sacrifice that reconciles the world to God is a cheap, feminized, colorless, itinerant preacher who deserves to be popular for his great Sermon on the Mount, but also merits unpopularity for what he said about his divinity on the one hand and divorce, judgment, and hell on the other. Fulton Sheen continues, the sentimental Christ is patched together with a thousand commonplaces, sustained sometimes by academic etymologists who cannot see the word for the letters, or distorted beyond personal recognition by a dogmatic principle that anything which is divine must necessarily be a myth. Without his cross, Christ becomes nothing more than a sultry precursor of democracy, or a humanitarian who taught brotherhood without tears. So says Fulton Sheen. What a rock star that man is. Pow. And friends, we have some choices to make. We have some choices to make. We have to raise the question of who's going to teach our children, and what are our children going to be taught? We have to answer the question, do we owe a debt to our ancestors? If you have the faith, you have to understand that the faith was handed to you by missionaries and mystics and unsung heroes and blood-soaked martyrs. What do we owe to them? And to our children, to the future generations, God who desires to bring them into the world so that they may become citizens of heaven, we can set them out on eternity, on the road to eternity, well or poorly. That is up to us. And we get to decide what will happen to our civilization, whether the people who hate us will stand on our graves and on the smoldering ruins of Christian civilization and mock us, or whether we'll say, no, should the Son of Man return now in our time, he will find faith on the earth. And I want to give a shout out to artist, art historian, commentator, Maureen Malarkey of StudioMatters.com. God bless her. Because I know that people would intervene and say, oh, no, Father, I know how the story ends. Christ wins. Ha, ha, ha. Take that, gates of hell. Yes, I know the gates of hell won't prevail. It doesn't mean what you think it means. And it certainly doesn't mean that we get to kick back and do nothing and then dance in the end zone with Christ when he comes in glory to judge the living and the dead and the world by fire. Because Maureen Malarkey, writing about the gates of hell trope, said, whatever the gates of hell means, it doesn't mean that St. Peter's Basilica won't suffer the fate of the Hagia Sophia. And it doesn't mean that Rome won't fall as Constantinople fell. Pow! What a punch in the face that is. Yes, Christ will ultimately be absolutely victorious. That is not in doubt. The doubt is whether or not you and I are going to have a share in his victory. And that happens only to the degree that we carry our cross, that we renounce our sin, that we proclaim Christ to our very last breath. Christ is not one voice among many. The Catholic Church is not one church among many. Christ is unique. The deposit of faith was entrusted whole and entire to the one church he founded, and I will not be quiet about that anymore. And you shouldn't be either. Friends, we have work to do. The faith is handed on via culture and civilization. Doug Walson was right. It's men who have families who build cultures and civilizations, and civilization worthy of the name, worthy of God and man, must be Christian. Humanism is dying. What will replace it? It's going to be Christ, or it's going to be the nothing. I'm Jesuit Father Robert McTague, your host here for Day of the Catholic Current, and you want to stay with us for the rest of the hour. Coming up next, Weekend Readiness, reviewing the headlines of the week in light of the upcoming Sunday Scriptures. So we'll be all prayed up for Sunday Mass. Be part of the conversation. Follow what we're following by following us on Gab. That's GAB.com. The channel is The Catholic Current, and you can influence the conversation. 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Comments, questions, suggestions, recommendations, gasps of horror. We want to hear from you. Let's do this good work together. Back in just 2 minutes. Please do stay with us.

0: 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Hi, Joe McClain here, host of A Catholic Take. 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We're brought to you by you, so our impact, albeit global, is only to your credit and the grace of God. So thank you for that. From all of us at the Station of the Cross Catholic Media Network, may God bless you.
1: St. John Vianney says that the number of the saved is as few as the number of grapes left after the vine pickers have passed. Even if we do not have all these saints and visionaries to tell us, the words of our Lord should be sufficient. Many are called, but few are chosen. Strive to enter by the narrow gate, he said, for many shall seek to enter and shall not be able. The vast majority of men seek, would like to go to heaven, but they do not strive, do not exert themselves enough to find the true religion, or when they have found it, they do not sacrifice their own desires to follow God's commands.
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3: 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Well, here we are. It is the last segment of our Friday. Let's talk about this. You and me reviewing the headlines of the week in light of upcoming scriptures. So we all prayed up for Sunday Mass. But here is the challenge. Because of my travel schedule, I'm recording this not on this Friday. So the headlines of the week haven't really happened yet. So I'm going to share a good news story because I try to do that. And then I'm going to talk about some events that are taking place during the week. And we're going to jump up into the scriptures. So the American Association for Cancer Research has announced that there has been a breakthrough in the treatment of bowel cancer and that there have been zero relapses for patients after 33 months. So that is a very good thing. Yay, science. Hey, you know, promoted the scientific method? Christendom did. Yeah. So yay us. So some good news for a change. What else is going on? Well, people are still killing each other in the Middle East, in Ukraine, in Russia, Yemen, sub-Saharan Africa. Lots of the streets of the United States, God save us all. There has been a very terrible 12-alarm fire in the town where I grew up, Belleville, New Jersey. I hope that does get under control and sorted out. As of this recording, no loss of life has been reported. Thanks be to God. Apparently, Rome is releasing a book of essays written by the former Robert Francis Prevost, not known as Pope Leo XIV, essays he wrote in his 13 years when he was the director of the Augustinian Order. I certainly want to get a copy of that. And it's been announced that May 15th, which is usually the date when social teaching encyclicals have been released, like Rerum Novarum, etc., the Holy Father is going to release his first encyclical called Magnificent Humanity. you can be sure that we're going to be talking about that as well. So, in other words, life goes on. I said Mass this morning. The sisters I care for prayed, worshiped our Lord, and then went out to proclaim him in the apostolate. There are good things happen. There are crazy things happening. And I want all of us to play our part in cooperating with Christ for the greater glory of God, the love of our neighbor, and the salvation of our own soul. The Easter season is winding down. We are coming up on the sixth Sunday of Easter. If you're following the Novus Ordo calendar or the Pauline Rite, we're looking at lectionary 55. So this is the sixth Sunday of Easter. So we're getting ready for the Ascension. We're getting ready for Pentecost. And we're looking at what the church has been doing since our Lord is risen. So the apostles are going out. They're preaching. They're healing. They're driving out evil spirits. They are continuing the work of Christ. And now it's our turn. And the church is clear the most reliable path to happiness, to holiness, better said, is to do the duties of our state in life to the best of our ability and for great love. So if you're a parent, parent. If you're a teacher, teach. If you're a priest, priest. These are the things that we're all called upon to do. Each one of us has, in some way or another, met the risen Lord and needs to act accordingly. And what we have received as an amazing and liberating grace, we have to hand on to others. And I know that people, I mean, do they still get misty-eyed and excited about the new evangelization? I know synodality is kind of, seems to be the sunrise, and maybe new evangelization seems to be the sunset. But I want to talk about where new evangelization came from. It didn't originate with John Paul II. It really originated with Paul VI. And it wasn't, gosh, you know, we're just so full of zeal and we're ready to encounter and accompany modern man, so we're going to have a new evangelization. Yay, us. No, that's not what new evangelization meant at all. It was a recognition by Paul VI and later by John Paul II that a lot of baptized Catholics are either drifting or stampeding away from the faith and the life of the church, and we have to find a way to bring them back. So the new evangelization wasn't about being missionary disciples, because yay us, here comes more inclusion than ever because participation. No, it was search and rescue. It was, oh man, we screwed up and people are leaving us. We have to repent, learn our lessons, and go get them. And I think that we still need to do that. We still need to do that. And so that's when we see in the epistle for today from 1 Peter 3, he says, "Beloved, sanctify Christ as the Lord in your hearts. Always be ready to give an explanation to anyone who asks you for a reason for your hope." And I think back to when I was a new priest and I was asking my students about their religious identity, and many of them said, "Catholic, I guess." If you're Catholic, I guess, you're not going to be able to give an explanation to anyone who asks you for a reason for your hope, because you probably don't have hope. Ouch. Ouch. And so that brings us to the gospel, John 14. Our Lord is getting the disciples ready for his ascension, and he says this, "If you love me, you will keep my commandments." What were his commandments? Well, there are things like don't lust, and also make disciples of all nations, baptizing them, teaching them everything I have taught you. That's a commandment. And the way we know we love Christ is we either keep his commandments or we know that we don't love Christ because we don't. It's really not that hard. We don't have to guess whether or not we're doing it right. And he says, "Whoever has my commandments and observes them is the one who loves me." And he goes on to say, "Whoever loves me will be loved by my Father, and I will love him and reveal myself to him. Friends, how could we not want that? Does it really make sense to have this revelation of the Trinity and intimacy with the incarnate God and ask, is this going to take long? What else you got? I'm Catholic, I guess. I'm not religious, but I am spiritual. Well, I don't agree with everything that the church teaches. It doesn't make sense. Friends, let's agree to leave the madness behind. Anything other than union with Christ leads to madness and worse. Belloc was right. It really is Christ or chaos. There are no other options. May God's holy name be praised now and forever. I'm Jesuit Father Robert McTague, your host here every day of The Catholic Current. Join us on Monday for another episode of The Catholic Current. 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Let's take the good news to the whole world. The intercession of Our Lady of Mount Carmel, may Almighty God bless you. Father, Son, and Holy Spirit, go in peace, and please do pray for me, for I am a sinner.

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1: Queen of Heaven, rejoice. 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
2: The Son, it was your privilege to bear. Alleluia.
1: Has risen as he said. Alleluia.
2: Pray God for us. Alleluia.
1: Rejoice and be glad, O Virgin Mary. 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
2: For the Lord has truly risen. Alleluia.
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2: Thou hast pleased to give joy to the world through the resurrection of thy Son, our Lord Jesus Christ. Grant, we beseech thee, that through the mediation of the Virgin Mary's mind, we may come to possess the joys of life everlasting through the same Christ our Lord.

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2: Dante wrote, "The path to paradise begins in hell." Join Deacon Don Prendergast and David Fortin as they discuss the tools men need to build the domestic church and the spiritual weapons to defend it. This is Through the Fire.
3: Hello, friends. Welcome to this episode of Through the Fire. I'm David Fortin, joined by Deacon Don Prendergast. Deacon, this is not going to be an easy one because you know what? As I was thinking, there are people out there that are what I call preparing for the long goodbye. And that's people that have been handed basically a death sentence of maybe a terminal illness or old age or something that's bringing them towards death. And there's got to be like a whole lot of emotional ups and downs that people go through. How do we prepare to die?
4: Well, the short answer, and we can definitely spend hours unpacking it, but the short answer is we live. I mean, really.
3: So you're saying we need to live like that song, that live like you're dying?
4: So there's an expression, there's a Latin expression that basically, I'm going to say it in English, how we pray is how we worship. Mm-hmm. And so when we, you know, using the analogy of how do we show up for Mass? When we come to Mass, see, one of the reasons why cathedrals throughout the ages are so incredibly beautiful, and I'm sorry, it's a reality that the modern churches with all the straight lines and everything, you know, the churches that all came about from like the 60s on forward, 70s on forward, the architecture of the modern churches can't even hold a candle to the architecture of the cathedrals
3: the
4: of old
3: period.
4: Oh yeah.
3: Yeah,
4: the Roman Greco style, and
3: it's beautiful.
4: They just can't hold a candle to it. And you know, the attitude has always been throughout the ages, when you walk into a church, you're walking into heaven. You know, that's the whole idea. You're leaving the world and you're walking into, you're entering into the kingdom of God. In all of its beauty and magnificence. And so this Latin expression has to do with how you pray is how you worship. So the first question that I would ask, and we're going to dig into some practical applications to someone that has been told they have 6 months to live, or someone who is living in a nursing home and, you know, family doesn't visit and they're basically just, you know, counting the days. We'll talk about that. But I really want to start here. How you pray is how you worship. How you enter the church on Sunday when you go to Mass says an awful lot about your relationship with God. And there are so many things that happen during the Mass that probably, you know, we don't pay enough attention to. I can speak personally for myself, and I can speak for what the church teaches. And I'll use one little example. A lot of people probably don't think about this, but when it's time for you to receive communion and you get in line and you're making your way up to the altar, that process of getting in line and making your way to the altar is meant deliberately to symbolize your pilgrimage in this world leading to the Father's house. Does anybody think about that?
3: I think things like that need to be said more, because that's really, really, you can really increase your reverence by the way you approach.
4: Of course.
3: Yeah, that's great.
4: Of course. You know, I mean, but nobody thinks about that, but that's exactly what it's supposed to represent. It's supposed to represent you get in line. This is your pilgrimage in the world. You get in line and you make your way towards the kingdom of God. You're heading home. You're going to the Father's house. And that's where heaven and earth meet, at the altar. and you come in physical contact with the Son of God. You come in physical contact with Jesus sacramentally in the Eucharist. And that's and so that's that one little piece. Maybe people will think more about that when they get in line and they make their way up for communion. Another thing is the offertory itself. You know, when the bread and the bread and the wine are brought forward, somebody gets selected. Mm-hmm. But the offertory itself, what is coming forward is a almost like, I guess you can say, a reenactment of Passover. You know, because you're supposed to, you know, to prepare for Passover, you select a lamb and it's brought to the temple. So here you have bread and wine. This is the symbolic representation of when you're, you know, when back in the time of Jesus and before, when it was Passover and you would select a lamb. Well, we have bread and wine. That's what we use for the Eucharist. Jesus is the lamb. He becomes the priest and the sacrifice of the priest, right? So the offertory is we select people to represent all of us in bringing that forward, you know, bringing that sacrifice up to the temple, up to the altar rail, up to the altar. And it's accepted by the priest. This is why the priest comes down from the altar and it's not just walked up and handed over. The priest comes out to the people. This is what Jesus did when he was a child with Joseph. And, you know, this is what would have happened every single year at Passover. You go to the temple, you offer your sacrifice. And so our offertory is that representation, but it's that and even more. Because not only are we bringing up to the altar the bread and the wine, we're bringing up all of our petitions. This is why the deacon reads the prayer of the faithful. He reads the prayer of the faithful right before the offertory is done. Because the deacon is the person that is supposed to stand with one foot in the sanctuary, one foot in the world. The deacon is a servant of the people. And so the deacon is that bridge that brings the petitions, the prayers, the pain, the anguish, the questioning, the junk that everybody is dealing with. The deacon is offering that up to God on behalf of the people. And that becomes representative in the offertory. And so when the offertory comes up, when that basket is going around taking the collection, for example, even if you don't have, you know, because maybe you do your tithing over the internet or whatever, but really, how many people think about, you know what, I'm putting into this basket not just my tithing, but I'm also putting into this basket all of my pain and suffering, all of my questions, all of my doubts, all of my needs, all of my joys, my thanksgiving. Everything goes into this offertory basket and it's brought up to the altar. And so this is, again, going back to what I was saying, how we pray is how we worship, because we're supposed to be offering proper worship. And Dave, we've talked about this. Proper worship includes sacrifice.
3: You blew it.
4: What?
3: I was going to say that because during what the people don't understand listening to the show is, we talked about this show for 5 minutes. We were going to talk about something else. I said this. Deacon Don, you just said, okay, yeah, I can do that. And it's amazing what you're offering. But this, I really feel this topic is something that...
4: But this is important for people to understand because it's going to lead to how do we die properly.
3: Yeah, that's...
4: And I'm getting to something.
3: Okay.
4: I am getting to something in specifically because the mass... For me, to answer your question, Dave, how do we prepare somebody to die? Mm. How do we get somebody ready? You go to Mass.
3: Yeah.
4: You live the Mass. And I'm going to get deeper into it. But when we have the offertory, see, the reason why it's the Mass is so powerful for some of the obvious reasons and maybe not maybe for other reasons that are not so obvious. When we offer up our petitions, certainly, we're also offering our sins, and we're offering our weaknesses. We're offering everything. We're giving it all away. You know, we're giving it all to God. And what God does is God takes it to himself. He takes it to himself. The priest up there on the altar in persona Christi Capitus, in the person of Christ, the head of the church, that offertory is brought to the altar. It's prayed over. It's lifted up high. The words of consecration speak of calling upon the angels to take this offering and bring it up to heaven and place it on Jesus's altar, place it on God's altar. And so this is important. Now, let me back up a little bit. For me personally, as I pray the Mass, and what I would like everybody else to think about, not only are we offering a sacrifice and right worship for God, but I would love for everybody to think to themselves about every time you enter a church, every time you enter the church for Mass, as you're watching the clergy come down that center aisle, because they're starting back at the doors, right? They're starting back at the doors where everybody comes in. So they're starting at they're starting with their backs to the world, and they're coming in and they're making their way towards the altar. And while you're doing that, one of the biggest thoughts that goes through my mind is I am walking to my death. I mean, that's really what I think about. I'm walking to my death. But in death, there is eternal life. Jesus promises us that. You know, he says to the apostles, where I am going, you cannot come, but you know the way. And Thomas, doubting Thomas, right? Poor guy, gets such a bad rap. You know, people forget that Thomas was also the guy that when Lazarus died, when Lazarus was near death, and Jesus was like, okay, we're going to wait a little bit before heading back over there. It was Thomas that says, Lord, I'll go with you. I'll even go to my death with you. But of course, Thomas gets a bad rap as being doubting Thomas. But nevertheless, Jesus then says, where I am going, you know the way. And Thomas says, we don't know where you're going, Lord. How can we know the way? And Jesus says, I am the way and the truth and the life. No one comes to the Father except through me. And so when I process down that center aisle and make my way to the altar for Mass, I think to myself that I am walking to my death. And by walking to my death, I'm also walking to eternal life. And it's important for us to make these connection points, because the Mass is not a social activity. One of the things that really rubs me the wrong way is when you have people that are talking, not paying attention during Mass. It's like, do you understand what this is and what this is not? See, as much as I love our Protestant brothers and sisters, they don't have right worship. They may say that they're worshiping, but in order to worship properly, you have to offer up a sacrifice.
3: Deacon, one quick question. Our Protestant brothers and sisters, you say that it's not right worship. I understand that. The Eucharist is the site and it's the summit of
4: source and summit, source, yes,
3: and summit of our faith. They are worshiping in their way, but it's not the fullness of truth.
4: Correct? So here's the problem with what you just said, Dave. Here's the problem with what you just said. Am I supposed to worship my way, or am I supposed to worship the way God is asking us to worship him?
3: Thank you for straightening me out on that one.
4: See, this is, I mean, like I said, I as much as we love and we want absolute conversion for everyone, mm-hmm, it's important for us to understand. It's very, very important for us to recognize it's not about me. I don't matter. Mm-hmm. What I want, what makes me feel good is nonsense. Every single heartbeat I owe to God. Mm-hmm. And so right worship is his. It's not mine. Right. Now, he created me with five senses, you know, sight, hearing, touch, taste, smell, right? Five senses I have. So the manner in which I worship is meant to go through my sensual experience living in the body, living here on earth. Right?
3: Right.
4: But let's not forget the formula has never changed. Jesus did not change the basic formula of right worship. It hasn't changed for thousands of years. People may think listening to really good music and singing songs and making declarations of faith, people may think that is right worship, but it's not.
3: Because
4: it's just not. It's praise, it's glorifying God, it's offering praise, it's making public declarations of faith. But if you want to talk about offering right worship, the formula hasn't changed. If you go all the way back to the beginning, mm-hmm. all the way back to Moses, right? You're supposed to take a lamb or a goat, and it has to be perfect. And you're supposed to hold on to it for a period. You set it apart. Mm-hmm. And then on the day that was prescribed to do it, it gets slaughtered. It gets cut down the middle. From head to tail, it gets cut down the middle and opened up. Mm-hmm. And then it's brought back together again. It's cooked. A portion of it needs to be burnt away and destroyed, right? A portion of it gets burnt away, but the rest of it gets eaten. The blood is sprinkled. And you do this in communion with others. That's the way Moses did it. I'm probably doing a hatchet job of remembering the nuances of the Passover feast, but essentially we haven't changed anything. Jesus simply said he is now the lamb. He is the unblemished lamb. So he's the perfect one. Mm-hmm. And what we do is when we have the offertory and the bread and the wine come down, they're handed off to the priest. Just like it was done back in the temple. Right? You purchase a lamb or, you know, whatever the sacrificial offering is. But for Passover, it would be a lamb. You purchased a lamb. You bring it to the temple priest. It gets inspected. It's put aside. It then gets slaughtered. The blood is added to the rest of the blood of all the other animals being slaughtered. Hundreds of thousands of them, because the entire Jewish people were there in Jerusalem every year.

0: Do this in remembrance of me, in memoriam. Do this as often as you eat this bread and drink this cup. Yeah. So every time we come to Mass, we're not re-crucifying, we are re-presenting. Here's another way of looking at it. Being that God is outside of time and space, God exists in the eternal now, every Mass, throughout history, every Mass brings us all back to Calvary, and there we are at the Last Supper, there we are at Golgotha, there we are watching the Passion of Christ all over again, right? Everyone goes back to that. It's a supernatural event.
1: So what you're saying is we're revisiting the actual event.
0: Yes. Yes, we are revisiting. I mean, like I said, if you understood how you pray is how you worship, if you understood what you're actually entering into, then everything changes. And so at Mass, the bread and the wine are the body and blood of Christ. That's why the offertory, it gets given off to the priest, and the priest may hand it to altar servers or hand it to the deacon or what have you. But then it makes its way up to the altar, and it's placed on the corporal, you know, the white square napkin. It's placed on the corporal. It's set aside while the prayers begin. And then part of it, when the priest holds up the host and he breaks it, that's the slaughtering of the lamb, the fracture. That's the lamb getting cut in half. And then he brings it back together and offers it up to the Father. And then after those prayers are done, then you have the communion, where now it's shared with everyone in the family. And we're all one family in the house of God. We all share of that sacrifice. And so this is, I don't know how many people actually pay attention to what's happening, but everything changes. Because if you're paying attention, if you understand what you're looking at, then death is not that scary. I mean, I've often had the attitude of, I'm not afraid to die. I'm looking forward to it. I remember, Dave, we've talked about this. Mm-hmm. For 3 years, my family lived at a monastery. It was a group of cloistered nuns. And one of the nuns used to say, and I thought she was nuts. But she would say things how, you know, she looks forward to her death. And I'm like, what? That's crazy. Why? I didn't really understand it. But my spirituality was immature at the time. I understand it now. Mm-hmm. I am not afraid to die. I am afraid to not be here for my wife and children. That's probably the best way that I could describe it. I'm in no hurry to die. I'm not going to do things that are deliberately reckless. I wear a helmet when I ride my bike. But I'm not afraid to die. I welcome it. And my faith, my belief, my understanding is that when God calls me home, he's going to make sure that things are okay for my family, that it's time for me to leave. And so, you know, the Mass is the best, is probably the best way to prepare for death. Because when you come to understand exactly what's taking place and you come to understand what Jesus is preparing, then there's nothing really to be afraid of, especially if you're in a situation where you don't have small children to worry about, you know, you're financially relatively stable, so whoever the surviving spouse might be is not going to be, you know, in some kind of ridiculous financial hardship. There's really nothing to worry about. You know, but how many people actually think about it? I mean, sadly, you see it. I mean, I see it also. Listen, I'm up on the altar. I see everything that you people are doing. I see it all.
1: Yes, I remember I was an altar server at a convent. And I know what, you know, the priest saw, because I sat right next to him and I saw everything he saw. I saw people reading the bulletins. I saw. So, yes, you have a front row seat to your flock.
0: I see who's sleeping. Mm-hmm. I see who's not paying attention, who's on their phone. I mean, I've watched people, you know, nobody really does it anymore, but I've watched people go through their mail. I've watched people, you know, balance their checkbook. I mean, I also want to say this, and my wife

0: I think my wife would agree with what I'm about to say. For the parents who have small children and the small children are just not having it, they're all over the place, God bless you. You're there. You are there. Don't shy away. I'm not a big fan of some parishes have crying rooms. You know, I'm not a big fan of that. Jesus said, let the children come to me and do not prevent them.
1: Good point.
0: I'm not a big fan of crying rooms. I can understand if there's a newborn baby that's just screaming their head off. I can understand how a mom or a dad would want to just get up and walk to the back or maybe step out into the narthex and be able to calm their child down. I get that. But, you know, I have 8 children, and my wife and I, you know, we would bring the kids right up to the front pew, especially after I became a deacon. My wife would be in the front pew with the kids by herself. You know, you learn to bring what my wife would call quiet toys, you know, the book or, you know, the little action figure, something where they can be down on the kneeler playing around. I'm not a big fan of bringing food. I think it's not a very good thing to do. I'm not talking about a newborn baby in a bottle. I'm talking about when you have, you know, a 5-year-old and they're eating Cheerios or a 3-year-old and they're eating Cheerios. You're only there for an hour. 1 hour. You're there for an hour. We can survive without the constant snacks for 1 hour. But getting back to where we began, how you pray is how you worship. And what we're supposed to be doing when we come to Mass is we're supposed to be offering proper worship. And so that even goes back to, you know, if we understand, and some of the theologians and the exorcists are even talking about this now, we've always heard the expression that, you know, the Israelites are are God's chosen people. Well, the reality is they used to be, but they're not anymore. Okay, I'm going to say that again. They used to be God's chosen people, but they're not anymore. And that's because of Jesus. Jesus is the fulfillment. The Mass has replaced Jewish temple sacrifice and worship. And so Christians are God's chosen people. All of humanity is meant to be evangelized into Christianity. And the form of Christianity that identifies the truth, the fullness of the revealed gospel, is the Catholic Church. And so it's important for us to understand that this is not a social thing that we do. When you come to Mass, it's an opportunity for you to prepare for your own death. When you come to Mass, it's an opportunity for you to prepare your family so that they understand that death is not the end, that Jesus rose from the dead. I mean, all the teachings that are given to us are meant to prepare us for when we die, and so that when it comes time for us to be at the end of our life, how we die is important, is just as important as how we live. You know, I mean, think about it, Dave. How many people do you know that have this attitude of, well, you know what, I'll straighten it all out. I have plenty of time.
1: Yes, I'm probably guilty of that myself.
0: Well, and the reality is, and we could talk about this on the other side of the break, there's a lot of folks that I know who, you know, you get into that routine of thinking I've got plenty of time, but we really don't. Nobody knows exactly when they're going to die. It's like playing next to an electric fence. I mean, how close do you want to get before you get shocked, before you get zapped?
1: Right.
0: You know, we have to think about that. We have to understand that we only have so much time. God's the one that holds the stopwatch. And when he say time's up, it's time's up. So every day we should be preparing ourselves.
1: Yeah.
0: And the best way to do that is how we pray the Mass.
1: Deacon, we're going to take our break right now. When we come back, you know what? I want to ask you, how important is confession when you've been told you're going to die? We'll be right back.
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1: All right, friends, we're back from our break. We are back. Yeah, we're back. And we want to say hello to a couple of really good friends of ours who do such a great job at JMJ Radio, the Nowitzkis.
0: Yes, wonderful people.
1: Yeah, they've reached out to us a couple of times and we've done some stuff with them. And such nice people. And we want to thank them for carrying through the fire. So
0: absolutely. And, you know, Carol Ann has contacted me and, you know, there have been times when she's had questions about the radio show, questions about different topics. So definitely want to encourage all of our listeners that if you have a question, a topic question, then please feel free to send us an email at throughthefire392@gmail.com. Throughthefire392@gmail.com.
1: Yeah, so we just want to say hello to them and thank them for carrying through the fire. Deacon, when we left off, I was asking you, how important is confession when you've just found out you've been given a death sentence? And the reason I ask that is because it's such a fertile ground for the evil one to play with.
0: Well, here's the thing. I'm not going to answer the question directly. What kind of radio show would that be if I just spew out the answer?
1: Right.
0: Like it's a history test. No, but seriously. Before answering the question directly, let's get back to Catechism 101, basic principles. Why did God create us? Do you remember the answer, Dave?
1: To love him in this world so that we could be happy with him in the next, right?
0: Who does not want that to happen?
1: Lucifer, the evil one.
0: Right.
1: Yeah.
0: Yeah. So, you know, we've said this many, many times. The devil does not care if you worship him. Devil doesn't care. Devil doesn't care if you're a Satan worshiper, if you're a Luciferian, if you're a Druid pagan. Devil doesn't care. You can even be Catholic. All the devil cares about is that you place a greater priority on anything or anyone other than God. It's really that simple. Anything. So we have to ask ourselves, who is our God? And don't give me the quick short answer, Jesus Christ is Lord. Hold on, don't be so quick. When you go on vacation, do you still go to Mass? When your boss says, I need you to work this particular schedule, do you return and say, but boss, If I work that schedule all the time, I won't be able to go to Mass. How about this? What do you do with your free time? Do you pray every day? Or are you on social media, flipping through whatever it might be, some clickbait nonsense? How about the music you listen to? How about the places you go to? How about what you surf on the internet when no one is looking? Are you willing to let me check your browser history? So let's not kid ourselves. Just because you say you're Catholic does not mean necessarily that you are a disciple of Christ. Because as Father Larry Richards has said in the past, when you die, God is going to give you exactly what you love the most. The question is, will it be him? Who is your God? Our God could be money. Our God could be prestige at work. Our God could be ourselves. Hey, man, don't tell me what to do. I'm in charge. This is where I have a heartbreak when it comes to all of the numerous Protestant denominations, because the numerous Protestant denominations and so many of the pop-up churches, because I feel like the Holy Spirit is calling me to preach the Bible. Okay, you can preach the Bible all day long. Are you living the life that Jesus has asked us to live? Because Jesus is the fulfillment of the old law. And he said he's not going to abolish any of it. He's going to fulfill it. So where's the worship and where is the right sacrifice? Because quite honestly, all of the non-denominational churches, these mega churches that are talking about, you know, prosperity gospel and just give glory to God and you're going to become a rich man. And Jesus was not, according to earthly terms, Jesus was not a wealthy person. Let's not forget, in the judgment of nations, Jesus says at the end of time, there will be a sorting. Just like a shepherd sorts between sheep and goats. And the sheep will be on the right and the goats will be on the left. And to the sheep, the king will say, inherit the kingdom that has been prepared for you from the foundation of the world. We also like to say, when we're selected as one of the sheep, welcome home, my good and faithful servant. But Jesus teaches us, when I was hungry, you fed me. When I was thirsty, you gave me drink. When I was sick, you tended to me. When I was naked, you clothed me. When I was a stranger, you welcomed me. When I was in prison, you visited me. And he goes on to teach that the people will say, Lord, when did we see you like that? When did we give you something to drink and eat and clothe you and tend to your needs? When did we welcome you? And Jesus says, the master will say to you, what you did for the least, you did for me. And then likewise to those that are sorted on the left, what you did not do for the least of my brethren, you did not do for me. Therefore, depart from me, you accursed. Into the eternal fire you go. Out into the darkness where there'll be wailing and gnashing of teeth. And so we have to be very, very careful. I hate to say it, but, you know, I've been a deacon almost 15 years. And I've seen it. I've seen people come to Mass. They dump a lot of money into the collection, but they're not living it. Just because you tithe a full 10% or more of your gross income doesn't mean that you're guaranteed. That, in fact, is kind of what the whole teaching about how, you know, you can't buy your way into heaven. Let's go back to the story of the widow. Jesus is in the synagogue and he's sitting in sight of the treasury, right? So people come in and they make their offering. They're offering brass candlesticks. They're offering this. They're off gold. They're offering all kinds of stuff. And so Jesus can see where the treasury is, people bringing their tithing in. And then he sees this little woman, this elderly woman come in and she drops two small coins. Those coins are known as a mite. They're like two pennies, a Roman mite. She drops them into the treasury and Jesus says, there you go. She has given more than everyone else. It's like, what are you talking about? She gave 2 pennies. That's nothing. Yeah, but that's all she had. See, you can't buy your way into heaven. You can't, you know, Mother Teresa even talks about this. When you give, you don't give from your surplus. What benefit is that? What benefit is there that you give from your surplus? Oh, you are such a good Catholic person. You're not uncomfortable. You've got plenty. And, you know, here's some surplus. I can share some of my surplus. Mother Teresa says there's no benefit in that. But rather, when you give, give from yourself. Give at a point that it makes an impact. Give to the point that it changes you. It hurts a little bit. It sacrifices. You can't buy your way into heaven. You can't just expect that, well, I go to Mass every week, so I'm guaranteed a seat on the train. No, no. You have to live it in your heart. You have to live it in the world. When we are judged, it's going to be a whole lot more about when people saw you, did they see Jesus? You know, that's where the work, the corporal works of mercy come into play. It's not like, you know, the Protestants, again, they like to argue this point, are we justified by faith alone or are we justified by works? It's like faith without works is dead. And what that is supposed to mean is, no, of course, you can't buy your way. That ticket on the train was paid for through the blood of Christ. Jesus paid for that ticket. But you got to show up at the checkout line and get the ticket. You got to put in the effort of going down to the ticket booth, getting out of the car, parking the car first. You need to put the work in to get the ticket. But the ticket itself has already been paid for. We're justified by faith. But that faith becomes evident in the world through the works that we do. This is why it says in Scripture, you have faith, I have works. Let me see your faith as opposed to seeing the faith that underlies my works. And so I bring this all the way back around. Dave, you asked about confession.
1: Yep.
0: But let's say there's a person who is near death and they have not been living a life as Jesus has described. They haven't. You know, it says in Scripture, even the Gentiles, the pagans, they know how to do good things for their own people. But are they doing good for God? And what does that look like?
1: Mm-hmm.
0: And Jesus tells us very, very clearly, follow the commandments, all of the commandments. Right worship for God. That's one of the commandments. Give of yourself time, treasure, and talent to build up the church. Seek the kingdom of God first. Then you can go after your own pursuits and you'll have the blessings of God with you. Love one another. Love one another as Jesus has loved you. Therefore, by loving one another, all will know that you are his disciples. And we all fall short of that. And when we do, that's why confession is so important. Because when we live a life of sin, we are building a wall between us and the Father. And Jesus wants to help us tear that wall back down and be back into right relationship so that we can have the grace and the protection to live a life of peacefulness. Remember, in times of difficulty, Jesus is, he only wants to do one thing for us. Shalom, peace be with you. Not as the world gives, but as he gives his peace. That's what we all want. We want to live in peace. We don't want to be anxious. We don't want to be fearful.
1: The parable of the workers. How
0: important. Okay, you got to specify which work. Are we talking about the workers over the vineyard or are we talking about the talents?
1: The workers over the vineyard and how some of them showed up really, really late and some the ones that were there early in the day got a little ticked off that these guys were getting a pardon.
0: Yeah, so for those of you that are not familiar with what Dave is talking about, probably a good way of thinking about this is day laborers. So let's say you got a construction site and you're going to hire day laborers. Well, it's 6 o'clock in the morning. Day laborers are hanging out there. You come by with the pickup truck. Hey, who wants to work? A couple of them step up. It's like, okay, I'm going to give you the regular day's wages. I remember when I was in New York, there was a spot that a lot of day workers, day laborers would wait around. And this is going back a while. But I always found it interesting that the going rate was $100 for the day plus lunch, no pizza. And I found that interesting because here you would have people that, you know, it's like, okay, you're going to buy us lunch, but can we have something a little bit more filling, a little bit more sustainable than cold pizza? Because I don't know about you, if you're on a job site, pizza's not going to stay hot very long. And it's like, you know, who wants to eat pizza every single day? But I remember seeing that. But anyway, I digress. So you have the day laborers. And so the pickup truck comes by. A couple of guys climb into the back of the truck. They head over to the job site. Around midday, the contractor goes back, sees a few more people there, say, okay, who wants to work? Grabs those people, put them in the back of the truck, head back over to the job site. Goes back one more time, like 2 hours, 1 hour before the end of the workday, grabs a couple of guys, go back to the job site. Now, the arrangement that he had with the guys that he picked up early in the morning was, I'll give you a day's wages. And then he goes back. Now, they're working. He goes back around lunchtime and is like, okay, I'll give you a day's wages. And then he goes back a third time. It's like an hour or two before the end of the day. And he says to them, I'll give you a day's wages. And then, right. So Dave, as you're talking about, now it comes to the end of the day and it's time for everybody to get paid. And everybody gets $100. And they start, you know, the guys that were there early in the morning, it's like, wait a second. You're paying the same thing. I worked the whole day. You're paying this. And so the contractor says to those guys, listen, who are you to question how I am going to do my business things? If I want to give the guy that only worked an hour or two, if I want to give him $100, I'm going to give him $100. It's not up to you to complain. Your job is to accept what's being offered or don't accept it. But once you accept it, you're expected to live it. And that's really what Jesus is trying to teach all of us. When we have the sacrament of confirmation, it's meant to be given to individuals who are making the choice for themselves. I'm going to live this now. My parents may have had me baptized when I was an infant. Okay, my godparents spoke on my behalf. My parents spoke on my behalf. But now it's time for confirmation. I'm speaking for myself. I'm going to live this. And I'm going to live this with the help of the church. Should I complain that I made my confirmation when I was in eighth grade as compared to somebody who was confirmed when they were in their 50s? It's like, wait a second. I've had to live this life. The demands of being Catholic, I've had to live this since I was in eighth grade. It's not fair. Why is God going to forgive the 55-year-old who just got baptized and confirmed at the Easter Vigil? They were living a life of a playboy and doing all kinds of crazy stuff. I've been good all. It's not fair. I wanted to sin. Oh, really? See, that's the connection to the land, to the laborers. When God calls you and you respond, it's a gift. It's his generosity. And who am I to question whether or not I'm going to begin this pilgrimage, this life of relationship with God back when I was in eighth grade or a couple of weeks ago at the Easter Vigil? In fact, an argument can be made that perhaps those that have been doing this for a long time are privileged to have a deeper formation, if you allow it. Who will be better prepared to accept what is about to happen upon their death? Someone who has been deeply formed in their understanding or someone who has not and is afraid? See, everything... Yes. Go ahead, Dave.
1: No, I was going to say, everything. Aren't there levels of heaven, though?
0: Well, the only levels of heaven that we can say the church recognizes is heaven and purgatory.
1: Okay.
0: So, you know, and that's really it. I mean, because, you know, being in hell, you're never going to leave.
1: You're done.
0: You're toast.
1: Literally.
0: But, you know, really, that, you know, now there are, you know, there are other descriptives like the nine choirs of angels, right? And so, as you know, the choirs of angels are separated, you know, according to assignment, as well as proximity to God's throne. You know, likewise in Revelation and the book of Daniel also, you know, there is we can say that there is proximity to God's throne. I wouldn't describe it necessarily as levels in heaven, but I would say that there are different proximities to God's throne. And so, like, you know, the apostles sit on thrones around God's throne. The gospel, the four evangelists are also present around God's throne. And then you have the multitude in the white robes. You know, and if there's a multitude, then, you know, proximity is actually, you know, you got to figure proximity is part of that. Because not everybody is going to be in the first row. But I wouldn't say that there are any separation of levels in heaven, but rather, you know, the only separation would be purgatory. And thank God for the recognition of purgatory. This is another thing that our Protestant brothers don't understand or don't want to accept. We need purgatory. We need it. I mean, how many of us see, here's the problem. The problem is there needs to be a distinction between sin and salvation. There needs to be a distinction between sin and salvation. All right. We are saved through the blood of Christ, through Jesus' sacrifice, we're saved. But it doesn't mean that, okay, maybe on the day of my baptism, I was completely pure. What about the next day and the day after that? I'm still saved, but it doesn't mean that I'm properly prepared and disposed to enter heaven. I mean, Jesus saved my soul. Absolutely. It was reaffirmed and sealed in the Holy Spirit on confirmation. And I have the blessings of ordination as well, where not only do I have an indelible mark on my soul as a result of baptism, but I also have another indelible mark on my soul through ordination and holy orders as a servant of God. And so it doesn't mean just because I've been identified, a ticket was purchased for me to enter the pearly gates. It doesn't mean that I am ready for it. Jesus is ready. He's ready for me to come. He's ready for all of us. Let's just not kid ourselves. God is prepared to receive all of us. The bigger question is, are we prepared for that? And there are different ways of looking at it. One of them is sin. If I have sin on my soul, and I do, I'm a sinner. And then then you have the distinction. Is it a mortal sin or is it a venial sin? Or I can put it in plain language. Have I broken my relationship with God by abandoning his teaching and one of the commandments? Or am I just walking around with everyday stupidity, selfishness? You know what I'm saying? And if I'm walking around with everyday stupidity, we can kind of refer to that maybe as venial sin. And venial sin, we can be forgiven of venial sin when we properly enter into the Mass. Because at the beginning of Mass, we have the Confiteor. I confess to Almighty God and to you, my brothers and sisters, right? Or if it's a weekday Mass, usually it's a smaller, shorter version. Lord have mercy, Christ have mercy, Lord have mercy. If we understand that at that time of the Mass, that's the time for us to reflect upon our everyday stupidity and ask for forgiveness. We have a second opportunity to do it. It's a lesser opportunity because at first when the confidior, that's the penitential rite. That's the time for us to reflect. So, you know, the priest or the deacon, before entering into those words, should give everybody a little bit of a pause, right? The priest will say something like, let us acknowledge our sins. And then if there's a deacon there, he should pause and give everybody like 5-10 seconds just to kind of quickly grab hold of, you know, the everyday stupidity and ask for forgiveness as you move into the confidior. And then the second time is right before receiving communion, where you have that revisiting of this centurion. The centurion that approaches Jesus and asks Jesus to heal his son. And Jesus says, take me to him. And the centurion says, no. No, your word is enough. And that's when the centurion says, Lord, I am not worthy that you should enter under my roof, but only say the word. Only say the word. But we say, Lord, I am not worthy that you should enter under my roof, but only say the word and my soul shall be healed.
1: That was an act of faith, right?
0: Absolutely.
1: So how can we how can we as modern day Christians, Catholics, make a act of faith?
0: Well, it's the simplest, the shortest distance would be, how do you live your life? What decisions do you make? What is more important, getting caught up on Facebook or praying? When you wake up in the morning, what's more important? Going to a daily devotion, biblical daily devotion, or putting on the news? And then you find yourself, oh, I got to hurry up and get out of here because traffic's a nightmare and I got to get to work, and you never prayed. When you get home and it's the evening time and you're sitting down and you're watching the news or watching sports or whatever, or some dopey TV show that you know is nothing more than brain candy, did you pray? At the very least, everyone should be doing what I do. At the very, very least, as a permanent deacon, as a deacon of the church, we make a promise that we will pray the hinges of the day, morning prayer and evening prayer. You start the day with Jesus, you end the day with Jesus. Or as Father Larry Richards, I'm quoting him a lot today.
1: I know.
0: As Father Larry Richards would say, no Bible, no breakfast. No Bible, no bed.
1: Father Larry is very quotable.
0: He is very quotable. He's got a lot of little beautiful catchphrases. But it's true. No Bible, no breakfast, no Bible, no bed. You start the day with Jesus and you end the day with Jesus. But that's the life that we're called to live. And when you screw up, and you will, I screw up all the time, you got to go to confession. Think of sin as having cancer. And think of going to confession as the process of cutting it out. If you ignore it, it's just going to get worse. It's going to get worse. If you go to confession on a regular basis, then all the little tiny blemishes will never have an opportunity to grow. Mm-hmm. And if you understand the Mass, and if you enter into the Mass the way you're supposed to, and if you recognize this is a prelude to eternity, then when it comes time for you to be laying on your deathbed, you're not going to be afraid. You're going to find yourself comforting other people. And so that's what I would basically say. You know, how do we say the long goodbye? Every single day you're practicing it. Every day. Every day you're practicing it so that when the time comes and you receive the news from the doctor that you only have 3 months to live or 6 months to live. I mean, I know somebody who has terminal bone cancer. And it breaks my heart that he has not been to confession and he has not been to Mass. And then I've told this story before. I knew this woman. I'm brand new in the parish. I know I've said the story before. I'm at the funeral Mass and I'm looking at this, at the widow. And she's sitting there very peaceful. And then afterwards, at the reception, she's laughing and telling stories. I thought, well, I guess she didn't have a very serious relationship with her husband. But in fact, actually, she really did. I was the one that didn't understand. They've been prepared for this for a long time. And so when you come to that long goodbye, you end up being at peace. And that's what we should all be hoping for. Deacon, so every day you prepare for it.
1: Deacon, we got to leave it there. For Deacon Don Prendergast, I'm David Fortin. We'll see you next week.
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We can't do this important work without you. Thank you, and may God reward you and your family.

In the name of the Father, and of the Son, and of the Holy Spirit. Amen. Let us pray. O God, from whom all good things do come, grant to us, thy humble servants, that by thy holy inspiration we may think those things that be good, and by thy merciful guiding may perform the same. Through Jesus Christ, thy Son, our Lord, who liveth and reigneth with thee in the unity of the Holy Spirit, God, world without end. Amen. In the name of the Father, and of the Son, and of the Holy Spirit. Amen.